0: Southern California is not cooling down.
1: Unfortunately, I do have to report that the temperature was 90 degrees. Yesterday morning, it was 77 degrees when we backed out. It's been averaging about a degree an hour increasing. So that's the bad news.
0: Fire Authority Division Chief Craig Covey. Some 40,000 people in the Garden Grove area are under evacuations. Shelters are filling up, and Governor Gavin Newsom has declared a state of emergency for Orange County. The Justice Department confirms it scrubbed its website of news releases about criminal cases related to the January 6th riot. That move comes days after the DOJ announced a $1.8 billion fund designed to compensate Trump allies and people who feel they were unjustly investigated and prosecuted. America's listening to Fox News.
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2: This is a Fox News alert. I'm Angelo Bavaro. The White House lockdown has been lifted after reports of shots fired in that area. Fox's Chad Pergram has details from that scene. That suspect never got inside the perimeter. Two civilians were injured. That scene is now contained. President Trump announcing on Truth Social that a peace agreement with Iran has been, quote, largely negotiated.
3: Fox is told that a call took place today at 1 p.m. and that was supposed to include leaders from Saudi, Qatar, the UAE, Egypt, Turkey, and Pakistan. President Trump said that he would meet with Steve Witkoff and Jared Kushner, and then Vice President J.D. Vance was also expected to join that call. The Iranians today say that they're working on this 14-clause memorandum of understanding, and under that proposal that they would reportedly agree to end the war and commit to 30 days of more negotiations. Iran claims that the deal does not include Washington's nuclear capabilities. However, of course, that is going to be one of the hard lines for the administration, something they have repeatedly argued is a non-negotiable.
2: That is Fox's Alex Hogan. The music world this morning, hip-hop pioneer Rob Bass, who passed away Friday following a private battle with cancer. Born Robert Ginyard, the Harlem native shot to fame with the legendary 1988 crossover anthem, It Takes Two. His family confirmed he passed away peacefully, surrounded by loved ones. And the death of NASCAR driver Kyle Busch has led to an outpouring of support from fans and fellow racers. He died Thursday at 41. Busch died, we know now, after severe pneumonia progressed into sepsis. That's according to a family statement. 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

0: name is Hal, and I'd like to tell you about a show here on Sun Radio. It's called Doo-Wop and More. You'll hear artists like The Crest, The Belmonts, Frankie Lyman and The Teenagers, Little Anthony and The Imperials, The Five Satins, The Marcells, The Elegants. Also even more from Elvis, Connie Francis, Brenda Lee, Chuck Berry, Ricky Nelson, Bobby Rydell, and a whole lot more from the first decade of rock and roll. So dust off the poodle skirts, the white bucks, the hula hoops, and join us Fridays from 4 until 6 p.m. It's Doo-Wop and More right here on Sun Radio, 96.3 FM.
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1: This is a Fox News alert. I'm Angelo Bavaro. The White House lockdown has been lifted after reports of shots fired in that area. Fox's Chad Pergram has details from that scene. That suspect never got inside the perimeter. Two civilians were injured. That scene is now contained. President Trump announcing on Truth Social that a peace agreement with Iran has been, quote, largely negotiated.
2: Fox is told that a call took place today at 1 p.m. and that was supposed to include leaders from Saudi, Qatar, the UAE, Egypt, Turkey, and Pakistan. President Trump said that he would meet with Steve Witkoff and Jared Kushner, and that Vice President J.D. Vance was also expected to join that call. The Iranians today say that they're working on this 14-clause memorandum of understanding, and under that proposal that they would reportedly agree to end the war and commit to 30 days of more negotiations. Iran claims that the deal does not include Washington's nuclear capabilities. However, of course, that is going to be one of the hard lines for the administration, something they have repeatedly argued is a non-negotiable.
1: That is Fox's Alex Hogan. The music world this morning, hip-hop pioneer Rob Bass, who passed away Friday following a private battle with cancer. Born Robert Ginyard, the Harlem native shot to fame with the legendary 1988 crossover anthem, It Takes Two. His family confirmed he passed away peacefully, surrounded by loved ones. And the death of NASCAR driver Kyle Busch has led to an outpouring of support from fans and fellow racers. He died Thursday at 41. Busch died, we know now, after severe pneumonia progressed into sepsis. That's according to a family statement. America is listening to Fox News.
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1: Shots fired by the White House. I'm Angelo Bavaro, Fox News. A gunman is dead after authorities say he opened fire by the White House and then was shot by Secret Service. Fox's Chad Pergram.
2: This is what happened around 6 o'clock this evening. I'm told that a gunman came up near the White House on the west side, what is described to me as Gate 17. This is kind of near 14th Street on the west side of the White House, and came up and brandished some sort of a pistol. We don't know what type of pistol it was, but he then fired toward the White House three times. And the United States Secret Service, they returned fire. We don't know how many shots that they got off, and they apparently took the gunman down. Now, sometime in this gunfire exchange, a civilian on the street was struck by this gunfire, and we do not know the condition of that person right now. But the important thing to know is that the gunman who came up with the pistol and was taken down by the Secret Service.
1: That gunman did not enter the security perimeter of the White House. Sources say he allegedly had prior encounters with Secret Service and a history of mental health issues. President Trump announcing on Truth Social that a peace agreement with Iran has been, quote, largely negotiated.
3: Fox is told that a call took place today at 1 p.m. and that was supposed to include leaders from Saudi, Qatar, the UAE, Egypt, Turkey, and Pakistan. President Trump said that he would meet with Steve Witkoff and Jared Kushner, and that Vice President J.D. Vance was also expected to join that call. The Iranians today say that they're working on this 14-clause memorandum of understanding, and under that proposal that they would reportedly agree to end the war and commit to 30 days of more negotiations. Iran claims that the deal does not include Washington's nuclear capabilities. However, of course, that is going to be one of the hard lines for the administration, something they have repeatedly argued is a non-negotiable.
1: Fox's Alex Hogan. 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
1: Shots near the White House. I'm Chris DeMeo, Fox News. A suspect firing shots near the security checkpoint of the White House earlier tonight.
2: This is what happened around 6 o'clock this evening. I'm told that a gunman came up near the White House on the west side, what is described to me as Gate 17. This is kind of near 14th Street on the west side of the White House, and came up and brandished some sort of a pistol. We don't know what type of pistol it was, but he then fired toward the White House three times. And the United States Secret Service, they returned fire. We don't know how many shots that they got off, and they apparently took the gunman down. Now, sometime in this gunfire exchange, a civilian on the street was struck by this gunfire, and we do not know the condition of that person right now. But the important thing to know is that the gunman who came up with the pistol and was taken down by the Secret Service.
1: Fox's Chad Pergram. The Secret Service says the suspect was shot and killed. President Trump says negotiations are nearly finalized on a peace deal with Iran. He made the announcement on Truth Social this afternoon after holding separate calls with Middle Eastern mediators and Israeli Prime Minister Netanyahu.
3: President Trump has reportedly said that they are getting a lot closer to finalizing a deal. We also know that U.S. Secretary of State Marco Rubio, who just landed in India, has previously said that slight progress has been made. Now, we know a delegation from Pakistan that included the country's army chief was just in Iran. They met with Iran's foreign minister and the Speaker of Parliament as they worked to hammer out the final details of a potential ceasefire deal. One official here in the UAE says that he feels like there's a 50-50 chance of there being a deal between Iran and the U.S.
1: That's Fox's Jeff Paul. Montgomery County, Texas officials say multiple people were shot in New Caney, Texas. There's no word on injuries or their conditions. The shooter is in custody. 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

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Songs you know. Songs that make you smile. Songs that make you feel good. It's a variety you'll love. And it's only on

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This is Vern. 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

0: The Chair Volleyball Club is meeting at Community Hall, 1910 South Pebble Beach Boulevard, in room 4 from 5 till 7 p.m. on Wednesdays and Sundays from 1 until 3 p.m. The club is open to Sun City Center residents and Kings Point residents with a gold card. 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
1: Shots fired near the White House. I'm Deborah Valentine, Fox News. A man who fired shots outside the White House is identified as Nasir Best. A Secret Service returned fire. The man died at a hospital. Fox News is confirming Best had a history of mental illness. He was arrested twice last year and had a restraining order to stay away from the White House. Fox's Alex Hogan is in Washington, D.C. with more.
2: We've been seeing members of the Secret Service and members of the police come and go. However, as it pertains to the lockdown information, we were told that that lockdown has lifted. Of course, a lot of questions as to what exactly happened and the motive behind all of this and whether or not this was planned out, what exactly took place. For right now, again, D.C. police telling anyone in the area to avoid coming here. Of course, there's a lot of onlookers, a lot of curiosity and concern as we're hearing from more members of the government who are reaching out saying that they're just happy to know that no one within the White House was hurt.
1: The gunman did not enter the security perimeter of the White House. The president was at the White House at the time. A passerby is reported in critical condition after getting caught in the crossfire. President Trump announcing on Truth Social a potential peace deal has been reached with Iran. Fox's Alicia Acuna has details.
3: President Trump says a deal to end the war with Iran has been largely negotiated. He says final details are still being worked out between the U.S., Iran, and other countries. More details are expected soon. The agreement reportedly would reopen the Strait of Hormuz, ease restrictions on Iranian ports and assets. It would also begin at least a 30-day period for further talks on Iran's nuclear program, including the future of its enriched uranium stockpile.
1: Involved in peace talks, Saudi Arabia, Qatar, the UAE, Egypt, Jordan, Turkey, and Pakistan. 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
1: Shots near the White House. I'm Chris DeMeo, Fox News. A suspect firing shots near the security checkpoint of the White House on Saturday night.
2: This is what happened around 6 o'clock this evening. I'm told that a gunman came up near the White House on the west side, what is described to me as Gate 17. This is kind of near 14th Street on the west side of the White House, and came up and brandished some sort of a pistol. We don't know what type of pistol it was, but he then fired toward the White House three times. And the United States Secret Service, they returned fire. We don't know how many shots that they got off, and they apparently took the gunman down. Now, sometime in this gunfire exchange, a civilian on the street was struck by this gunfire, and we do not know the condition of that person right now. But the important thing to know is that the gunman who came up with the pistol and was taken down by the Secret Service.
1: That's Fox's Chad Pergram. And the Secret Service says that the suspect was shot and killed. He's identified as 21-year-old Nasir Best. President Trump says negotiations are nearly finalized on a peace deal with Iran. He made the announcement on Truth Social this afternoon after holding separate calls with Middle Eastern mediators and Israeli Prime Minister Benjamin Netanyahu.
3: President Trump has reportedly said that they are getting a lot closer to finalizing a deal. We also know that U.S. Secretary of State Marco Rubio, who just landed in India, has previously said that slight progress has been made. Now, we know a delegation from Pakistan that included the country's army chief was just in Iran. They met with Iran's foreign minister and the Speaker of Parliament as they worked to hammer out the final details of a potential ceasefire deal. One official here in the UAE says that he feels like there's a 50-50 chance of there being a deal between Iran and the U.S.
1: Fox's Jeff Paul. Montgomery, Texas officials say two people injured in a shooting in New Caney. No word on their conditions. 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
1: 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Songs you know. Songs that make you smile. Songs that make you feel good. It's a variety you'll love. And it's only on... 96.3.

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Did you know that Club Link is the owner of 7 golf courses in Sun City Center since 2010? Since then, they have closed 5 courses and are planning to maximize their profit by redeveloping these courses for residential housing. 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
1: The Secret Service takes down a gunman. I'm Deborah Valentine, Fox News. A man who fired shots outside the White House, identified as Nashir Best of Maryland. The Secret Service returned fire. Best died at a hospital. Fox News is confirming Best had a history of mental illness. He was arrested at least twice last year and had a restraining order to stay away from the White House. Fox's Alex Hogan is in Washington, D.C. with more.
2: We've been seeing members of the Secret Service and members of the police come and go. However, as it pertains to the lockdown information, we were told that that lockdown has lifted. Of course, a lot of questions as to, you know, what exactly happened and the motive behind all of this and whether or not this was planned out, what exactly took place. For right now, again, D.C. police telling anyone in the area to avoid coming here. Of course, there's a lot of onlookers, a lot of curiosity and concern as we're hearing from more members of the government who are reaching out saying that they're just happy to know that no one within the White House was hurt.
1: The gunman did not enter the security perimeter of the White House. The president was at the White House at the time. A passerby is in critical condition after getting caught in the crossfire. President Trump announcing on Truth Social a potential peace deal has been reached with Iran. Fox's Chanley Painter reports.
3: Final details are still being worked out with more information expected soon. The proposed framework would reportedly reopen the Strait of Hormuz and ease restrictions on Iranian ports and frozen assets. It would also extend the current ceasefire for at least 60 days to allow further talks on Iran's nuclear program, including the future of its enriched uranium stockpile.
1: The agreement involves the reopening of the Strait of Hormuz, and it also eases restrictions on Iranian ports and assets. It allows 30 days for talks on Iran's nuclear program. 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
2: All day relaxing favorites. Current temperature is 73 degrees. 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

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The church is located at 1611 First Street Southwest in Ruskin. 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
1: The Secret Service takes down a gunman. I'm Deborah Valentine, Fox News. A man who fired shots outside the White House, identified as Nashir Best of Maryland. The Secret Service returned fire. Best died at a hospital. Fox News is confirming Best had a history of mental illness. He was arrested at least twice last year and had a restraining order to stay away from the White House. Fox's Alex Hogan is in Washington, D.C. with more.
2: We've been seeing members of the Secret Service and members of the police come and go. However, as it pertains to the lockdown information, we were told that that lockdown has lifted. Of course, a lot of questions as to, you know, what exactly happened and the motive behind all of this and whether or not this was planned out, what exactly took place. For right now, again, D.C. police telling anyone in the area to avoid coming here. Of course, there's a lot of onlookers, a lot of curiosity and concern, as we're hearing from more members of the government who are reaching out saying that they're just happy to know that no one within the White House was hurt.
1: The gunman did not enter the security perimeter of the White House. The president was at the White House at the time. A passerby is in critical condition after getting caught in the crossfire. President Trump announcing on Truth Social a potential peace deal has been reached with Iran. Fox's Chanley Painter reports.
3: Final details are still being worked out, with more information expected soon. The proposed framework would reportedly reopen the Strait of Hormuz and ease restrictions on Iranian ports and frozen assets. It would also extend the current ceasefire for at least 60 days to allow further talks on Iran's nuclear program, including the future of its enriched uranium stockpile.
1: The agreement involves the reopening of the Strait of Hormuz, and it also eases restrictions on Iranian ports and assets. It allows 30 days for talks on Iran's nuclear program. 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

Hello, this is Pastor Tom Amy of Ruskin Methodist Church. We are an independent Methodist congregation celebrating our 100th year of Christian fellowship here on Tampa Bay's South Shore. 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
2: All day relaxing favorites. Current temperature is 73 degrees. 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
1: Bullets fly near the White House. I'm Chris DeMeo, Fox News. A gunman opened fire outside the White House Saturday night. Fox's Alex Hogan is in Washington with the latest.
2: We do know that this is an active investigation, that the police are working with Secret Service, and this is an area, of course, has a heavy police presence to begin with. We've been seeing different police cars come and go, members of the Secret Service come and go. Right now, it appears that there's not a lot of movement at this one location where I'm standing, but when I was moving around some of the different blocks, we really did see a similar scene of just car after car, making sure that no one gets closer to the White House at this point.
1: Fox's Alex Hogan in D.C. Now, the suspected shooter has been identified as 21-year-old Nasheer Best. Fox News confirms Best has a history of mental health issues and was detained by Secret Service twice last year for making threats and entering a restricted area. Officials say Best died on the way to the hospital. President Trump says negotiations are nearly finalized on a peace deal with Iran. He held separate calls with Middle Eastern mediators and Israeli Prime Minister Benjamin Netanyahu Saturday afternoon.
3: President Trump has reportedly said that they are getting a lot closer to finalizing a deal. We also know that U.S. Secretary of State Marco Rubio, who just landed in India, has previously said that slight progress has been made. Now, we know a delegation from Pakistan that included the country's army chief was just in Iran. They met with Iran's foreign minister and the Speaker of Parliament as they worked to hammer out the final details of a potential ceasefire deal. One official here in the UAE says that he feels like there's a 50-50 chance of there being a deal between Iran and the U.S.
1: Fox's Jeff Paul. Montgomery County, Texas officials say two people were injured in a shooting in New Caney. The shooter is in custody. America's listening to Fox News.

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2: All day relaxing favorites. Current temperature is 73 degrees. 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
2: Bullets fly near the White House. I'm Chris DeMayo, Fox News. A gunman opening fire outside the White House Saturday night. Fox's Alex Hogan in Washington has more.
3: We do know that this is an active investigation, that the police are working with Secret Service, and this is an area, of course, has a heavy police presence to begin with. We've been seeing different police cars come and go, members of the Secret Service come and go. Right now, it appears that there's not a lot of movement at this one location where I'm standing, but when I was moving around some of the different blocks, we really did see a similar scene of just car after car, making sure that no one gets closer to the White House at this point.
2: Now, the suspected shooter has been identified as 21-year-old Nashir Best. Officials say Best died on the way to the hospital. President Trump says negotiations are nearly finalized on a peace deal with Iran. He held separate calls with Middle Eastern mediators and Israeli Prime Minister Benjamin Netanyahu yesterday.
4: President Trump has reportedly said that they are getting a lot closer to finalizing a deal. We also know that U.S. Secretary of State Marco Rubio, who just landed in India, has previously said that slight progress has been made. Now, we know a delegation from Pakistan that included the country's army chief was just in Iran. They met with Iran's foreign minister and the Speaker of Parliament as they worked to hammer out the final details of a potential ceasefire deal. One official here in the UAE says that he feels like there's a 50-50 chance of there being a deal between Iran and the U.S.
2: Fox's Jeff Paul.
5: I believe, you know, maybe more news coming out a little bit later today on this topic, and I'll leave it to the president to make further announcements on it. Suffice it to say that some progress has been made, significant progress, although not final progress has been made.
2: Secretary of State Marco Rubio, who's in India. 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
2: 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The current temperature is 74 degrees here at Sun Radio.

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1: A gunman shot and killed. I'm Deborah Valentine, Fox News. A gunman opened fire outside the White House perimeter Saturday evening. Secret Service agents shot the suspect, who died after being taken to the hospital. Fox's Chanley Painter has the latest.
2: The FBI is investigating after the Secret Service shot and killed a man who they say fired shots towards the White House. It happened outside of a checkpoint shortly after 6 p.m. A bystander was also struck in the exchange of gunfire. Officials say the 21-year-old gunman never got inside the perimeter of the White House, and President Trump was not hurt.
1: The gunman, identified as Nasir Best of Maryland, who Fox confirms had a history of mental illness and at least two prior arrests and an order to stay away from the White House. An investigation is ongoing. That bystander is reported in critical condition. President Trump says final details of an Iran agreement are to be announced soon. Fox's Alicia Acuna reports.
3: President Trump says a deal to end the war with Iran has been largely negotiated. He says final details are still being worked out between the U.S., Iran, and other countries. More details are expected soon. The agreement reportedly would reopen the Strait of Hormuz, ease restrictions on Iranian ports and assets. It would also begin at least a 30-day period for further talks on Iran's nuclear program, including the future of its enriched uranium stockpile.
1: While meeting with his Indian counterpart in New Delhi, Secretary of State Marco Rubio comments on the potential peace agreement between the U.S. and Iran.
4: I believe, you know, maybe more news coming out a little bit later today on this topic, and I'll leave it to the president to make further announcements on it. Suffice it to say that some progress has been made, significant progress, although not final progress has been made.
1: Some Republicans and Israeli officials are encouraging the president not to take the deal and finish what the U.S. started. 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

0: Hello, this is Pastor Tom Amy of Ruskin Methodist Church. We are an independent Methodist congregation celebrating our 100th year of Christian fellowship here on Tampa Bay's South Shore. 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

0: For the next 15 minutes, you are invited to listen to Daybreak for inspiration and information. 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
1: Good morning and welcome to Daybreak. This is Jerry Crabb. Thank you for joining me this 24th day of May. And I want to take this opportunity to wish everyone a very happy and prosperous Memorial Day weekend. And I hope that you have an opportunity to do something that will be enjoyable over the weekend and on Monday. And I just want to say that it's a joy to be able to be with you on the radio today. Also, I'm sure that there are activities or different things going around in Sun City and Tampa for Memorial Day. So I hope that you will look around and find something to do, or maybe you already have plans. So again, I just want to say happy Memorial Day to you. Well, as I've stated before, we have to accommodate myself and Vern and everybody doing these broadcasts ahead of time. So I'm not going to go into detail on a prayer request list because I don't have a update on some of these folks. And I know recently, and I'm not going to mention who, because by the time this is aired, it will already be passed. But we've had a couple of people in our church that have recently passed away. And so that's the reason for having a very brief prayer time and request. But remember this, any time that I pray, you can pray. And if there's something that you've got coming up that you want to remember in prayer, you go ahead and pray right as I do. So let's go to the Lord in prayer, and we'll get started in our study in chapter 2, verse 1 of John. And so join me in a word of prayer at this time. And I want to thank all of you who are faithful listeners to the Daybreak broadcast. Heavenly Father, we bow before you today, Lord, and first of all, we want to say thank you, and thank you over again. I know many times we take so many things for granted, and I know I pray every day. I know that there's things that you do for me that I am completely unaware of, and I am very thankful for how you watch and care over me these almost now 77

And Lord, I just thank you for America. I know we have many problems and many issues, but I have had the opportunity to travel to many countries. And I'll tell you, I'm so happy to be an American. And Lord, I pray for the peace of Israel, your chosen people, the God of Abraham, Isaac, and Jacob. And I pray for the Prime Minister, Benjamin Netanyahu, in Israel. And I pray your guidance on your country. And Lord, I just pray now for the message that you'd speak to the hearts of the people listening. I realize that the majority of them are Christians and saved. But Lord, there might be one listening who's not listened before. And I would pray that if they don't know the Lord, that today would be their day of salvation. As we see here in this passage, the miracle, Jesus' first miracle at the marriage of Canaan. So Lord, we love you. Give us a good day now in Jesus' name. Amen. All right. Well, we're going to start here at verse 1. And it says, in the third day, there was a marriage in Canaan, a Galilee. And the mother of Jesus was there, and both Jesus was called and his disciples to the marriage, meaning that they were invited. And when they wanted wine, the mother of Jesus said unto him, to Jesus, they have no wine. And Jesus said unto his mother, woman, what have I to do with thee? My hour is not yet come. And his mother saith unto the servants, whatsoever he, Jesus, saith unto you, do it. And there were set there 6 water pots of stone, after the manner of the purifying of the Jews, containing 2 or 3 firkins apiece. And Jesus said unto the servants, fill the water pots with water. And they filled them up to the brim. And he said unto them, draw out now, and bear unto the governor of the feast, meaning of the marriage. And they bare it. And when the ruler of the feast had tasted the water that was made wine, he knew not whence it was. But the servants which drew the water knew. The governor of the feast called the bridegroom, and saith unto him, every man at the beginning doth set forth good wine, or the best, right at the very beginning. And when men have well drunk, meaning they've had maybe a little bit too much to drink, then that which is worse, meaning the lesser wine that isn't as good as the first, thou hast, and it says, but you have kept the best wine until now. This beginning of miracles did Jesus in Canaan of Galilee, and manifested forth his glory, and his disciples believed on him. Now, I'm going to stop there right now. And the thing is that Jesus didn't tell anybody what he did. He told the servants, fill the water pots. And his mom told him, whatever he tells you to do, they did. And so they filled the water pots. And Jesus just made it wine. And of course, anything that Jesus did was first class, top notch. And that's why the governor that was there said, why did you keep the best till last? And it just made me think, you know, as I have preached on this probably hundreds of times over the last 55 years, almost 60 years, that Jesus never does anything halfway. He always does it the very best. And I say this, and I'm not being critical. I believe that Jesus can still heal today. I believe that he still does miracles. But the point being is that when he does things, he does it perfectly. And here's my point. When Jesus told the blind man he can see, it wasn't like he had to go get glasses made. He had perfect vision. When he told the lame man to walk, he dropped his crutches or whatever he had, and he walked perfectly. And that's why I have a problem when Jesus

0: I see these so-called, I say, faith healers on TV that they'll be standing there and the preacher or whoever's there might kick the canes away or the crutches, and you see the guy kind of hobble forward a little bit, or the lady, and people just go praising God. But you know what? If Jesus healed somebody there, as they're showing it on TV, he wouldn't be hobbling. He would be walking perfectly. That's why a lot of these guys, and I don't mean it to offend anybody, but they're fakes. They're pretending. And I just want to say, when Jesus does a miracle, he does it perfectly. And, you know, so many times we get confused, people, and I've been studying right now in my daily devotions in the Old Testament, and it's amazing the miracles that God did for the nation of Israel. And what does it say? And again, they began to worship false gods. You know, so many times, folks, people just are, they don't have a long memory, and they just lose sight of what God is doing in their life. And I've often said this. I know people say, well, Jerry, I don't understand so-and-so. He was a good man, a good pastor, or he was a good lay person, and he got cancer and he died, or his son was killed in a car crash. Let me just say this. We are not saved for this life. We are saved for a life yet to come. And, you know, it's so important that we understand that, that in this life we will have troubles. And bless her heart, my mom, she was a sweet lady. And maybe something would go wrong at school, or maybe in a golf tournament that I played in. And it would really bother me. And my mom says to me, son, nobody ever said life was easy. And that's true. Even as a Christian, there have been many pitfalls that I've had. And I've just, you know, wondered, Lord, why did this happen? Well, he could have prevented me from having something much worse happen. I don't know. But so many times we lose sight. We think that when we get saved, we should have a perfect life. But we do have a perfect life coming after we go home to be with the Lord in heaven. I just want to continue on here just a little bit more, and in this passage, and talking about the first Passover. But in that last verse, and after this, he went down to Capernaum, and he and his mother and his brethren and his disciples, they continued there not many days. Now in verse 13, and the Jews' Passover was at hand, and Jesus went up to Jerusalem and found in the temple those that sold oxen and sheep and doves and the changers of money sitting there. And when he had made a scourge of small cords, meaning like a whip, he drove them all out of the temple and sheep and the oxen, and poured out the changers' money and overthrew the tables and said unto them that sold doves, take these things hence and make not my Father's house a house of merchandise. Now, folks, let me just say, I know one of the things that I've battled with in my life is my temper. And when I lose my temper, it's not pretty, and I pray and ask God to help me. But I think Jesus lost his temper here. He had a whip. He drove them out. He came, told them to get out. He knocked over the thing that they had the money in. And then, I just read it to you, this is the Bible, and I believe it to be the Word of God. He turned the tables over. Chased them out. Now, you know what? Sometimes there comes a time you need to just tell it like it is. And that's what Jesus did here. And so many times we lose sight of that. But most of all, he loves us. He's a forgiving God. And with the children of Israel, they so many times lost sight of what God had done for them, and they went and worshiped false gods. But over and over again, Moses even prayed for them one time and asked God, and the Bible says that God changed his mind and gave them another chance. But I'm glad I can give you a chance today to know Jesus. All you have to do is, as it says in Romans 10, 9 and 10, if you will confess with your mouth the Lord Jesus and believe in your heart that God raised him from the dead, that's the key to salvation right there, that he rose from the dead, and you believe that, what does it say? Thou shalt be saved. Would you do that today? I beg you, if I could pray it for you, I would, but I can't. All you have to do is say, Lord, I believe you're the Son of God. You died for me and you rose again, and I believe it, and you will be saved. Well, thank you for listening today. I hope you have a great Memorial Day, and remember today and every day of your life, Jesus never fails.
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0: Hello, this is Pastor Tom Amy of Ruskin Methodist Church. We are an independent Methodist congregation celebrating our 100th year of Christian fellowship here on Tampa Bay's South Shore. 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

Hello, this is Pastor Tom Amy of Ruskin Methodist Church. We are an independent Methodist congregation celebrating our 100th year of Christian fellowship here on Tampa Bay's South Shore. 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

do you do? Have you ever felt pressured to be someone you weren't? Perhaps you felt as though if only you could change, you'd be accepted and loved. Today we'll meet a man who grew up in his father's shadow, with no room for his own identity. But then, he would encounter his true identity, and that's when his heart and mind and life were unshackled

0: Mom, what happened?
1: Derek McGowan happened.
0: Ugh, not again. Here, get to the sink. You're dripping blood everywhere.
1: It's just my nose, Mom, but my eye will be swelled shut tomorrow.
2: What's this?
0: That McGowan boy. Can you believe he's 3 years older and 8 inches taller and he's...
2: Quit babying him.
0: He's hurt.
1: No, I'm okay, Mom.
0: Here, let's put this ice...
2: You don't need no ice. I'll tell you what you're gonna do.
1: Yeah?
2: You're gonna go back out there and face that boy like a man.
1: Dad, I can't beat Derek.
2: Yes, you can. And you're not coming back into this house until you do.
0: That's outrageous. He's just...
2: Look, if you don't stand up and fight now, you'll have people picking on you the rest of your life. Is that what you want?
1: No, sir.
2: You sure?
1: Yes, sir.
2: Go find that boy and fight.
3: 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So imagine how the homeless feel. Pacific Garden Mission offers a home to them, and what a home. Nourishing meals, fresh clothing, and a safe bunk for the night, all without charge thanks to caring friends who send financial gifts. The staff at the old lighthouse offers encouragement, lifting up those who are disheartened. Instead of giving up on life, they learn to give up old attitudes and habits that shackle them to failure. Pastors and counselors share the good news of God's love, giving them hope for the future. And that same good news goes out to the world in 15 languages through this program. Now for broadcast around the earth, here is episode number 3759 in the series Unshackled, the program that makes you face yourself and think. To accept a challenge may be a good thing, a challenge to act responsibly, to live a clean life, or to be honest. To be more violent, abandoned, to experiment with drugs, that's not a challenge. It's a dare. And we should have learned by now that a dare is never issued for our benefit. We may learn more about this as we hear the classic true story of Thomas Michael, right now on Unshackled.
4: Living in Virginia Beach in the 60s, my father classified all males as either macho or wimps. Of course, I was assigned the macho role, even when it didn't fit. Nevertheless, I worshiped my father, overlooking his volatile temper and the ways he took it out on my mother, especially when he'd been drinking. Part of me was also terrified of him. Along with being strong beyond belief, he was a great breadwinner and was respected by all for his work ethic. So it was no wonder he pushed me to excel, even down to neighborhood fistfights.
2: All right, let me see you.
1: No, Dad, I'm fine. It's not my blood.
2: Good. Glad you're standing up for yourself these days.
1: No one pushes me around.
2: That's the spirit.
1: I may not win every fight, but anyone who scraps with me is gonna look like it.
2: So you really let him have it, huh?
1: Dad, that kid's going to be feeling my right hook all week.
4: My change in attitude pleased my dad, although in time, it would bring me great pain. I had acquired the demon called pride. Dad had mastered every sport he participated in, so I tried to be like him in this too, but came up a tad short. I was active in football, wrestling, and track and field, and while I did well, fell short of being a star. In high school, I often made the honor roll. On the outside, I looked pretty good. Inside, in time, I would learn just how rotten I really was.
5: Come in!
2: Mom says you're not feeling well.
5: It's my feet, Dad.
2: Think it's just the cramps from the football game last night?
5: It's worse than cramps.
2: All right, show me.
5: Dad, it hurts too much.
2: All right. Just take a couple of steps.
5: Yeah. That's it. That's all.
2: We better get you to the doctor.
4: The doctors were at a loss when it came to knowing what was wrong or being able to solve the pain. They put me on strong medications and gave me injections in my feet. Because I was no longer able to engage in sports, my former teammates abandoned me. Then on a Friday night, A friend I had known since elementary knocked on the door and invited me to go out with some of his friends.
6: Check it out. Isn't that an incredible van?
5: Looks like it can fit a lot of people.
6: Man, with that set of wheels, anywhere we go, it's always party time.
5: You sure know how to have fun.
6: I guess fun's something you haven't experienced since dropping out of sports.
5: Oh, so true.
6: Then come on out and meet the guys. We'll stop for some beer and then drive out in the country.
4: It sounded good to me, so I dressed and went out to the van to meet the others. I knew right away from their appearance they were stoned. Now, I didn't believe in using marijuana. In fact, I didn't even smoke cigarettes. But I went along. Anything was better than being lonely. And they appeared to be having a great time. After we bought the beer, we drove out to a rural area and parked the van. There, they turned on some loud rock music. Black Sabbath played as they broke out the beer, and something that was new to me then, joints. I choked at first and hated the taste, but the high seemed to chase away the melancholy I was feeling. It wasn't long before I became the biggest partier in the group. After graduation from high school, I spent a year as a bricklayer's apprentice. Then I decided to do a little serious thinking about my future.
6: I suppose if you're tired of laying bricks, you could always go to college.
5: Yeah, I don't know.
6: Ever thought about it?
5: Briefly, but the answer's a quick no.
6: And a reason in particular?
5: Yeah, it would interfere with my partying.
6: You got any other ideas?
5: Well, maybe the Marines. The trouble is, they've already turned me down. Twice.
6: Ouch.
5: Yeah, I made the mistake of telling them about the pain in my feet.
6: Well, maybe you could apply to a different branch of the military and keep quiet about your feet.
5: I think the Coast Guard would be fun. You know, I think that's exactly what I'll do.
4: Being unable to get into the Marine Corps was disappointing to my macho desire. However, Coast Guard boot camp was a real shocker for me. The toughness of the drill instructors was beyond belief. They showed no mercy. But I'd soon learn why.
7: Was that too hard for you, Michael?
5: No, no, sir.
7: You want to go home?
5: No, not me, sir.
7: Good. I hear some of you think these drills are too tough. I overheard someone even say the word cruel. Well, I'm going to be straight with you. Our mission is to rescue. And to do that, you'll often be in a three-man crew. Do you want one of those men to wimp out on you and let you down? Or to wimp out yourself?
8: No, sir!
7: There's no calling off rescue operations because the weather's too tough or the sea conditions are too deadly. The motto we have here is, you have to go out, but you don't have to come back. The next time drills are too exhausting for you, remember that.
4: The strength I had developed as a bricklayer came in handy. Although taxing, I made it through. I graduated with half of the men I had started with. In the Coast Guard, I continued partying, but stuck to drinking because it was acceptable. I was transferred to Governor's Island in New York for electronics and radar school. We had nightly beer bashes in the barracks, and trouble grew from our wildness. Enough trouble that I was scared. At that point, I did what a lot of people do when they know they're in the wrong and wish they could be right. I picked up a Bible that had been left in the barracks by the Gideons and read it for several weeks. This was noticed by one of the other men.
6: I didn't know you read the Bible.
5: Oh, yeah. I just started a couple weeks ago.
6: You don't say.
5: Found it lying around and decided to find out what's in it.
6: Well, if you really want to know, you ought to go to some Bible study classes.
5: I didn't think the Coast Guard included theology with radar and electronics classes.
6: Well, they don't. But we have classes going on base housing.
5: Yeah?
6: I'll be heading over there this evening if you'd like to come along.
5: Why not? Sure.
4: The people were very nice, and they offered a lot of encouragement. Even so, I didn't feel that I really fit in. All I really wanted out of the classes was to feel better. So I didn't make a commitment. My real problem was that I was still very much in my macho stage and saw Christians as wimps. Shortly after the Bible study classes, I completed school and was assigned to an aged cutter just 40 miles from my parents' home. The night I reported aboard the cutter, it was at the end of several hours of hard drinking. Somehow, I managed to report to the officer on deck more or less in the proper form. Then, lurching under a sea bag, I set out to find where I was supposed to sleep.
7: Michael?
8: Yes, sir?
7: It's not unusual for men to come aboard drunk, but most wait for their first liberty.
8: Excuse me, sir?
7: What happened to bring you aboard for the first time in such a fractured condition?
8: Well, sir, I can explain, you see.
7: Yeah, don't bother. Whatever it is, I've probably heard it before. Now go on, get some sleep, and try not to wake the rest of the crew.
4: In spite of that beginning, I was soon very dedicated to my ship and shipmates. During this time, I realized that smoking joints was not being faithful to my duties as a Coast Guard petty officer, so I quit. However, that dedication made no change to my drinking habits. I loved radar and took pride in being the best. An officer could give me a hypothetical scenario, and I could recommend him specific course and speed solutions. This made me very popular with the officers. We used to leave Virginia and cruise the Caribbean for 6 weeks at a time, searching for drug smugglers. We did a lot of island hopping. During war games off Cuba, our ship won the highest award for excellence out of 13 ships present. Most of the credit for this was due to the work of the radar men.
7: Give me those numbers again, Michael.
9: She bears 84 degrees and is moving north at 18 knots. We ought to have visual sighting any minute.
7: You sound pretty confident.
9: I am, sir. In fact, if you'll take your glasses and look dead ahead...
7: Well. Nice work. Now all we have to do is close with her and persuade her to allow us to board and search. She's pretending to be blind and deaf. Can't read our blinker and can't hear us on the radio. Well, there's one thing she'll hear, though. From the look of things, the skipper's about ready to put a shot across her bow. She won't have any trouble hearing this.
3: We'll continue with Thomas's story in just a moment. Right now, though, I'm with Pacific Garden Mission President Phil Kwiatkowski to share some exciting new things that are happening here. Welcome, Phil.
10: Thanks, Timothy.
3: Could you share with our listening friends how they can play an active role in our ministry?
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3: Anyone from anywhere, huh?
10: Yep. In fact, one mission guest, Bethany, who started drinking at a young age, came through our doors. Bethany says, "I knew it was becoming a problem because I would want to drink all day, every day. I was trying to numb the pain that was inside of me."
3: And what's happened to Bethany?
10: She realized that she needed to change when her father started having heart troubles. He told her about Pacific Garden Mission, so she came to see us.
3: How's she doing now?
10: Good news. She completed our 90-day addiction recovery program. Bethany says, "Being here helped me not only to forgive other people, but also to forgive myself. In the past, I wasn't happy with myself, but now I can turn to God and ask Him for help. I'm nothing but grateful to have that. If I pray and talk to the Lord, it gives me peace instead of turning to substance to deal with the pain."
3: Oh, praise God. 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
3: All right. Well, thank you, Pastor Phil. And now, back to our story.
11: Our ship took part in 9 captures. That gave us a lot of pride in our work. Though I was honored for my work, the emptiness I felt inside wore on me. My social life was a mess, and I was losing control over alcohol. It controlled me. I started experiencing blackouts and exhibited unpredictable behavior when drinking. About this time, I was transferred to Houston, Texas, to become a vessel traffic operator on the Houston Ship Channel. I'll never know how I became qualified to stand watch, and yet my job surprisingly went well. I met a fellow who had just come from a broken marriage and understood what pain felt like. Unfortunately, he also had a taste for alcohol.
12: Have you ever thought of staying sober?
11: Sure, have you?
12: Lots of times, but what can I say? Drink eases the pain of living, or seems to.
11: Well, it's different for me.
12: How so?
11: Well, I used to think I was having a good time drinking. Now, I'm beginning to see I do stupid things. I get into fights for no good reason, and now I have terrible mental hangovers.
12: Really?
11: Yeah, it's followed by an awful depression. I'm despondent when I'm sober and some kind of a nut when I'm drunk.
12: You sound like the kind of person who should never take another drink.
11: Oh, never is a long time.
12: You thought of going to Alcoholics Anonymous?
11: It's crossed my mind.
12: And?
11: I try not to think of it, but maybe now it's time to take it seriously.
12: Well, you can at least go and see what they have to say.
11: I took my friend's advice and got in touch with AA, but nothing came of it. The reason was perfectly stated, as their leader had put it. He just doesn't want to stop drinking yet. In my own mind, I wanted to escape the agonies of depression, but didn't want to surrender the option to drink. Not long afterward, I went through almost a replay of what I had done when stationed at Governor's Island and went to a Bible study. Again, I was frightened. I was not driven by a desire to know God, but I did want to be saved as some sort of insurance policy. I'm sure the pastor of the little church saw through me, but that didn't diminish his willingness to help me.
2: Tom, it's true in the matter of conversion, God takes us where we are. Salvation is a free gift of God's grace. If we had to clean up our lives and make ourselves worthy, no one would ever be saved. We sing "Just as I Am," without one plea but that thy blood was shed for me. We're not clean when we turn to Christ. Well, we can look to him to make us clean.
11: I did believe the Bible. That much was true, but my understanding of it was very thin. I was baptized in that little church where people truly wanted to help me. The baptism took place on Super Bowl Day, and I thought I was making a great sacrifice by missing the game. Almost at once, I was back in the bars, getting drunk and using any woman I met as a piece of meat. I even bragged about that, probably in an effort to maintain my foolish pride. At this point in my life, I met a woman I came to marry. Somehow, Gina failed to recognize me for what I was. She was not a drinker. With her, even a single social drink was rare. After we married, she learned about the hidden parts of my life soon enough. Just 7 months in, she had all she could take. The final incident was no worse than some others. I was out late, came home drunk, and flopped on the couch. In the morning, I found the bedroom door was locked.
13: Hey, Gina, let me in! Gina!
14: Well, what do you have to say for yourself?
13: I guess maybe I had too much to drink last night.
14: You guess, maybe?
13: I'm sorry.

0: Oh, it was different. I think God used the situation to make me face myself and think. I, of all people, was the one to bring up the name of God. And Gina responded.
1: Tom, I hope you're not invoking God to impress me. I've been disappointed too often.
0: Disappointed? How?
1: For quite a few years, I had a hunger to know God. I wanted to find him so badly, but it seemed I must have looked in all the wrong places.
0: What kind of places?
1: Well, the last spiritual group I entertained called themselves New Age. They were convinced pyramids have great power.
0: Well, God is not a pyramid.
1: I know that now, but I still haven't found him.
0: You can, you know.
1: I don't know how.
0: I do. I found him and then tried to run away. That didn't work either. And I think this proves it. But I know he's there. Are you willing to read the Bible with me?
1: Yes.
0: And do you think we can pray together?
1: I'd like that.
0: Good. And we need to find ourselves a good church.
1: I'd like that too.
0: Gina and I did all we said we'd do. After joining a local church, I humbly asked God to relieve me of the urge to drink. It was done, and I was truly awed and amazed. Was it really as simple as that? I asked. After my enlistment expired, we moved to Raleigh, North Carolina, where we found a church, but not a very inspiring one.
1: Well, you have to admit it's a beautiful old building.
0: It is. And that church must have been alive at one time.
1: Look at the size of it. Bet there was room for several hundred people.
0: I counted 30 there this morning, and most were old.
1: What do you think happened?
0: Likely the same thing that happened to so many of the old line denominations.
1: What's that?
0: They've lost their way. Maybe they keep a Bible on the pulpit, but they don't have God's word in their hearts.
1: You think so?
0: I bet they have nothing to offer, so the only people who come to the church are those too old to face their need to change.
1: Then we better look somewhere else.
0: We will. I'd like to find something like the little one I went to in Houston for a while. Like that, but larger. We did find one, and it was great. The pastor preached the gospel, the people sang as though they were excited about it, and we had the chance to learn what it means to be saved by believing in the Lord Jesus Christ. When we first arrived in Raleigh, we wanted to buy a little farm. We discovered that Gina and I were unable to have children. We prayed about that, and then Gina went to California to see her mother, who was sick. Later, when the condition stabilized, Gina came home with the most interesting news.
1: You know how I went around and visited relatives while I was there?
0: Yeah?
1: Well, you're not going to believe what I saw.
0: With your family? I'd say anything is possible.
1: Hey!
0: Okay, so what'd you see?
1: My cousin has the sweetest little daughter, Bonnie Sue, but they're living in some hippie commune where people are into drugs and alcohol.
0: That's not good.
1: No, that's not all. I could tell Bonnie's been neglected and abused, physically, mentally, and sexually.
0: Oh, no. Can't something be done?
1: Bonnie Sue thinks so. When I was leaving, she latched on to me and begged and cried for me to take her with me.
0: You think maybe this is God's answer to our prayer for a child? I mean, we could raise her.
1: Well, I'm going to go back in a few weeks and see what my cousin says about letting me bring Bonnie Sue back.
0: You think she'll allow it?
1: She might. When Bonnie was crying, she said, "Go ahead and take her. You can give her a better home."
0: Then I say let's do it. When Gina returned from California next, she had Bonnie with her, our new daughter. A good thing, too, because her mother was later found dead in a remote area on the boundary between California and Oregon. That's one of the big areas for commercial growing of marijuana. I suppose that back in the days I was smoking it, I was supporting the people who may have killed Bonnie Sue's mother. I thank God that drugs are no longer part of my life, and that Gina had pursued us caring for Bonnie and gotten her out of such a bad situation.
1: I've seen wonderful changes in Tom. At first, in our church, he felt unworthy.

0: be with such folks. Then the Holy Spirit convicted him that he should simply live for God. He asked that if this was the life for him, then so be it. At that point, he knew he was indwelt by the Holy Spirit. His macho resistance was overcome, and there have been dramatic and increasing changes in his life.
1: Listening friend, troubled and disordered lives can be changed, and the evidence is clear in the case of Tom. If you want to experience the transforming power of Jesus Christ as Tom did, you can call 1-888-NEED-HIM, or you can get in touch with us here at Pacific Garden Mission, 1458 South Canal Street, Chicago, Illinois, 60607. The telephone number in Chicago, 312-492-9410. 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This listener from South Africa writes, I listen to Unshackled almost every day. I am really blessed by this program and want to say that I am praying for you and believe that God is touching many lives through this program. Continue the good work. And this listener from St. Louis, I'm a 79-year-old lady who lives in St. Louis, Missouri. I am blind and I enjoy listening to Unshackled every night it is on. It has brought me much closer to God. I've always believed but didn't always obey. I love the Lord and appreciate all the stories I hear on your program. Some of them remind me of the way I used to be. May God bless you all. Friends, did you know Unshackled is now offering new programming? That's right. We wanted to create even more quality Christian content for you, our listener. So we're now producing an exciting new children's show called The Clue Crew. 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This program will feature the very words of Billy Sunday, Charles Spurgeon, Dwight L. Moody, and many, many more, dramatized and delivered by our very own Unshackled actors. 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This is program number 3759, heard in the classic true story of Thomas Michael Jr. were Brian Plaharchik, Holly Krajewski, Mara Kate Burns, Jeff Lupitin, Dave Kappas, and Evan Armacost. Original music, Caleb Tolleson. 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Recording engineer, David Pierczynski. 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Script, Jack O'Dell and Kylie Hammond. 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And if your life is empty, it can be filled to overflowing. 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The address, Pacific Garden Mission, 1458 South Canal Street, Chicago, Illinois, 60607. So, until next time, unless our Lord returns before then, I'm Timothy Gregory reminding you that the doors to Pacific Garden Mission are open night and day. 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
2: Hey, we're finishing up the series on When Jesus Shows Up. We've already talked about how when Jesus shows up in our fears, when Jesus shows up in our doubts, when Jesus shows up in our confusion, when Jesus shows up in all of this, Jesus shows up in some of the most unexpected times and places, for sure. And that was the case in his post-resurrection experiences, especially as is listed in John 21. So if you'd stand with me, I'm going to read the first 14 verses. So the Bible says, afterward, Jesus appeared again to his disciples by the Sea of Galilee. It happened this way. Simon Peter, Thomas, also known as Didymus, Nathanael from Cana in Galilee, the sons of Zebedee, and two other disciples were together. I'm going out to fish, Simon Peter told them, and they said, we'll go with you. So they went out and got into the boat, but that night they caught nothing. Early in the morning, Jesus stood on the shore, but the disciples did not realize that it was Jesus. He called out to them, friends, haven't you any fish? No, they answered. He said, throw your net on the right side of the boat and you'll find some. When they did, they were unable to haul the net in because of the large number of fish. Then the disciple whom Jesus loved, which just so happened to be John, said to Peter, it is the Lord. As soon as Simon Peter heard him say, it is the Lord, he wrapped his outer garment around him, for he had taken it off, and jumped into the water. The other disciples followed in the boat, towing the net full of fish, for they were not far from shore, about 100 yards. When they landed, they saw a fire burning coals there with fish on it and some bread. Jesus said to them, bring some of the fish you have just caught. So Simon Peter climbed back into the boat, dragged the net ashore. It was full of large fish, 153. But even with so many, the net was not torn. Jesus said to them, come and have breakfast. None of the disciples dared ask him, who are you? They knew it was the Lord. Jesus came, took the bread, and gave it to them, and did the same with the fish. This was now the third time Jesus appeared to his disciples after he was raised from the dead. Let's pray. Our most gracious Father, we praise you for this day. We thank you so much, Lord God, for allowing us to know these experiences that you had with these disciples after your resurrection. Thank you, Lord, that we have experienced you in so many different circumstances and situations, in so many different times and places. And we thank you for each and every one. And Lord God, we look forward to an eternal life with you. So thank you, Lord, for what you're accomplishing here, and for the decisions that are already being made. For it's in Jesus' name we pray. Amen. Thank you. Boy, I tell you, I love this account. You see, the disciples, there were seven of them. Peter turned to them after the resurrection and said, I'm going fishing. That's not like me saying that, because I'm a recreational fisherman. I love fishing, but it's not my profession. It's not my livelihood. To Peter, it was his profession. It was his livelihood. And he went out and told the rest of the guys, I'm going fishing. Anybody want to join me? You're welcome too. They fished all night long, caught nothing. At the break of dawn, Jesus was there on the shoreline of the Sea of Galilee and called out to them, haven't you any fish? He knew they didn't have any fish. So Peter answered, none. I can imagine Peter. You know, this is this big strapping fisherman. He's strong enough to haul the entire 153 large fish in a net by himself into the shore. But Peter said, none. Jesus said, cast your net on the other side of the boat. The boats weren't designed to be fished on both sides, but on the right side, the other side of the boat was where they put the net. And lo and behold, there was a huge number of fish. Now, the irony here, to me, as I look at this, I don't know how you read the scriptures, but I read it over and over, and then I try to allow the scriptures to read me in a certain way. But there I see Jesus, who is not fishing, nor is he a fisherman, but he's got fish on the fire. Do y'all not see the irony there? I love it. He's got fish on the fire, and he says to the fisherman, "You got anything out there?" "No. Come on in. Cast your net on the other side. Bring it up. And then bring some more fish over here, because I know you're hungry. You've been fishing all night. You've got to be exhausted. You got to be tired. You got to be hungry. So bring some more fish over here." So Jesus just sat down and talked with them. Now, John said that it's the Lord. They didn't recognize him at first. Luke 5, Luke has this account of Jesus. When Jesus called the disciples, he asked Peter, who was mending his nets, who had been fishing all night long in that particular situation. He said, "Peter, there's such a crowd around here, and Jesus is trying to teach, and you can't teach when everybody's pressing in around you, because the people in the back can't hear you." So Jesus got into Peter's boat and asked him to launch out just a little bit. So he began to teach the people who had gathered around the shoreline of the Sea of Galilee. And then at the end of the teaching session, he said, "Peter, launch out into the deep for a catch, because you're going to have more fish than you can handle." Peter said, "Lord, we're professional fishermen. We've been at this all of our life. Our fathers were fishermen. We're here. We've been fishing all night long." And then he thought, "Yeah, but nevertheless, Lord, because you've asked me to, I'll do it." And when Peter goes out, he cast his nets, and there were so many fish, they had to bring the second boat up. And both of them were almost sinking from the weight of the fish. And that's when Peter had that experience where he fell down on his knees and said, "Lord, I'm a sinful man. I'm not worthy of you." Jesus said, "From now on, you're going to become fishers of men." Well, that experience was in their minds when this experience occurred. But I want to talk to you about my Jesus and how he appears to us in some of the most unexpected times, places, and with some of the most unexpected people. I mean, you're here today and you're wondering, "Well, I've not experienced Jesus." People that are watching us online are probably asking the same thing, because this transmission goes around the world. And so to you who are listening to this, need to know that God knows the time, the place, and the person to whom he needs to show himself. Now, his time is not ours. God does not judge time according to your calendar, your schedule, or our 24-hour day, because 24 hours means nothing to the Lord. I mean, we find it in the scriptures. Ecclesiastes 3:1 says, "There is an appointed time for everything, for there is a time for every event under heaven." In Galatians, when Jesus was born, why then? Now, there had been 400 silent years between Malachi and Matthew. The people of Israel had not heard the voice of God in that period of time. 4 centuries, folks. And then the Bible tells us in Galatians 4, "But when the fullness of time came, God sent forth his son, born of a woman, born under the law." The fullness of time. Now, in Greek understanding, there are 2 words that are used for time. There's the word chronos, which is what the calendar comes from, the chronograph and chronography, and all of this comes from the appointed time, like a minute in the hour, an hour in the day, a day in the week, and so forth. It is a particular time that we can know that this event happened. But this kairos, this Greek word, literally means that it is the right time in all of creation for this particular event to occur. Regardless of calendars, regardless of schedules, it is God's time. In the fullness of time, God sent his son. So from the creation of the earth, when the Garden of Eden was created, and God created man and woman in his own image, and there placed them in the Garden of Eden, from that point forward, he was looking for that perfect time, that perfect opportunity to send his only begotten son into this world. And now the Bible is saying that from that point in time to the end of time, there is a moment in time where God has already determined this would be the time that the Son of God is going to be sent back into his second coming. Now, there was also this particular concept used in Romans 5:6 when it said, at the right time Christ died for the ungodly. It wasn't just 3 o'clock in the afternoon. It was that point in the history of mankind on the face of this earth with all the things that were going on. At the right time, Christ died for the ungodly. And so it is that time. You wonder, in your own time frame, we tend to give God limitations, don't we? When we pray, we say, Lord, I've got this event coming up. I've got this particular thing happening. It's coming out at 11 o'clock on a Sunday morning. Would you mind just kind of stepping into that scene? God doesn't work with our calendars. God says there's a perfect, appropriate time for me to appear to you or for my miracles to be displayed in your presence, and I'll let you know when that is. Now, we know that this point in time is when Jesus is going to return to this earth. The Bible says that the people press Jesus, especially his own disciples. When is that time going to be? Exactly what time? What can we look for? Is there a particular sign in heaven that's going to happen? In the 24th chapter of Matthew or the 13th chapter of Mark, where you find where Jesus is talking about the end times. And Jesus says, but about that day or hour, no one knows, not even the angels in heaven, nor the Son, but only the Father. So you must be ready because the Son of Man will come at an hour when you do not expect him. In other words, not going to be in accordance with your time frame, my time frame, our schedules. It's going to be in accordance with what the Lord God deems the right time. Now, so he's going to show up in times that you're not scheduling him to do. You're not looking for him necessarily. You're not expecting him, but all of a sudden, there he is. I can look back over my life and say, wow, there's been these times when the Lord has shown up just when he was least expected. Well, then the second play, there are places that Jesus shows up that we don't expect him. There are weddings. Jesus shows up at weddings all the time. I mean, at the first miracle which Jesus wrought was in Cana of Galilee, and the Bible says that Jesus' mother just went to him with a simple request. The host has run out of wine. We don't know what to do. A bad social faux pas is for the host to run out of anything, much less wine. And so when Jesus told them to fill those 6 pots of water, he turned the water into wine, and it was the best wine available. So the man serving the wine said, This must be a mistake. Normally, we don't give the best of wine at the end because why not? Because people are usually drunk and they don't think about the taste of the wine by that particular point. But Jesus always saves that best for the last. Now, he appears in weddings. I've seen him come into wedding ceremony. I've seen him at receptions at other times. And then there's this particular time where Jesus comes in at funerals. We see Jesus in the New Testament at 3 particular funerals. There was the widow at Nain, and there she was when Jesus entered that village. They were carrying out her only son, and this was a widow, and she was weeping, and as they were burying the body of this son, the only son of this widow, it caught Jesus in the depths of his emotion. And Jesus went over and laid his hands on the boy, and he told him to sit up, stand, and the boy was revived again. And then there was a situation where Jairus, the leader of the synagogue, a religious ruler, was there. And he came and said, my daughter is sick. She's 12 years old. Can you do something? Well, as Jesus was walking to Jairus's house, a messenger came and said, it's too late. Don't worry about it. She's gone. We're sorry. And Jesus told the mourners outside the house, she's not dead. She's only asleep. Jesus took Jairus, his wife, a couple of disciples in, and took her by her hand, and she was revived again. And then, of course, there was Lazarus. We know all about that one. An entire chapter in John is devoted to that particular situation. So Jesus does show up at funerals. How many times have I seen that in my life where in memorial services or in funeral services, Jesus is there. He's there. You feel it. You feel the power of the Holy Spirit in that particular time. I've had people tell me that they came expecting some sweet little sermonette when all of a sudden they felt impressed by the Lord to make changes in their lives or to come submit their lives to Jesus Christ as their Lord and Savior. He shows up in weddings. He shows up in funerals. Jesus even shows up in cemetery. The Bible talks about Jesus showing up at Lazarus's tomb. He asked Martha, where is he buried? Take me to him. So she took him down into the cemetery where his

0: to ask Jesus to heal him. And Jesus said, I'll be there shortly. The centurion says, you don't need to come to my house. I'm a centurion. I give the word and people follow my obedience of my instructions. They obey me. So all you have to do is heal, give the word, and it'll occur. Jesus said, I haven't seen this kind of faith in all of Israel. I haven't seen it among anybody. Now the centurion, the soldier, and then you have the soldiers at the cross. You know that Jesus probably had this relationship already with these soldiers. And there on the cross, as he cried out, Father, forgive them, for they really do not know what they're doing. And at the end, when he finally died, the soldiers looked up at the cross and said, truly, this was the Son of God. Politicians, Pilate's wife said, whatever you do, don't you have anything to do with Jesus. Herod said, I've always wanted to meet the guy. He appeared to both of them. He appears to politicians to this day. Do they listen to him? Oh, that's another discussion. And zealots. One of his own disciples was Simon the Zealot. You know what a zealot is? This is a guy that was a terrorist, basically, because they were the kind of people that would attack Roman soldiers. And they had a special curved knife that would slip in under the ribs and pierce the heart. This is what they'd do, come in behind a Roman soldier and do this. Simon the Zealot, can you imagine him being a part of the 12 disciples? But Jesus appeared to them as well. And then there was the woman caught in adultery, the rich, the poor. It didn't matter to Jesus. It doesn't matter to Jesus. It will never matter to Jesus as long as they have a heart open to him. Wow, that's my Jesus. That's my Jesus. Do you know Jesus Christ as your personal Lord and Savior? Today is the day to receive him. Would you stand with me for prayer? Father, we thank you. Lord God, you appear to us in every situation, every form, every fashion. Lord God, you are the one that came to seek and to save that which was lost. And Father, we just honor you. We glorify you for that. Not a single one of us deserves salvation. It's not a reward. It's a gift. Father, thank you. Thank you for people today, for those who are coming, for those decisions that are being made, for the people that are turning their lives over to Jesus. Thank you. Thank you. Father, we lift them up to you. They're all yours. For it's in Jesus' name we pray. Amen.
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Thy strength indeed is small, child of God.

0: Hello, this is Pastor Tom Amy of Ruskin Methodist Church. 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
2: Good morning and welcome to everybody, whether you're joining us here this morning in our beautiful sanctuary located in Ruskin, Florida, or if you're joining us online or on the radio, thank you for being with us. Thank you for sharing this special morning with us. Let's begin this morning's service with an invocational prayer, a prayer where we invite the Holy Spirit to come and be with us as we worship and praise Him here this morning. Heavenly Father, we come before you as your children, knowing that you are our good Father. And Heavenly Father, we come before you asking for you to send that gift of the Holy Spirit to fill our hearts, and open our minds. Heavenly Father, open our eyes and open our ears, and then motivate our hands, our feet, and our tongues, that we may come this morning to hear and see, then feel and think, then go and do and say only those things that are glorifying to you. This we pray in Jesus' name. Amen. Amen. And thanks, everybody. I am fighting a bit of a cold I picked up on the plane here, so let me just apologize once ahead of all that. We're going to be following up the last 3 weeks. We've been talking about that greatest commandment, that we should love the Lord our God with all our heart, with all our soul, all our mind, and all our strength. And the second is likened unto it, to love our neighbor as ourself, and how Jesus gave us that commandment, tying together his new covenant with the Old Testament covenant, because really those two were quoted from the Old Testament. And Jesus said those contain all the law and prophets. In other words, all the commandments given can be done by honoring those two things. So we finished up with that, and today we find ourselves on a special Sunday. Today is Pentecost. It's the day we celebrate the gift of the Holy Spirit, and tomorrow is Memorial Day, so this is Memorial Day Sunday. And with that in mind, I'd like to take you here to a scripture from John 14, as Jesus is preparing the disciples for his impending sacrifice on the cross. And Jesus is, it tells them, he says, all who love me, this is John 14, 23 to 26, he says, all who love me will do what I say. My Father will love them, and we will come and make our home with each of them. Anyone who doesn't love me will not obey me. And remember, my words are not my own. What I am telling you is from the Father who sent me. I am telling you these things now while I am still with you. But when the Father sends the Advocate as my representative, that is the Holy Spirit, he will teach you everything and will remind you of everything I have told you. Amen. The word of God for the people of God. Thanks be to God. And again, I want to point out just really quickly here, when we talk about love, what do we mean when we talk about this agape love? The agape, the word for love they use in the Greek. It's not emotion. It's emotion in action. These Greek words for love that we use, agape, talks about sacrificial, committed, covenantal love, love that never wavers and never dies, love that is lived out each and every day. When we love God, we obey Him, right? And today is Pentecost Sunday, the day we celebrate the gift of the Holy Spirit. In Acts 2:42, it reads that after receiving the gift of the Holy Spirit, that all believers devoted themselves to the apostles' teaching and to fellowship and to sharing in meals, including the Lord's Supper, and to prayer. Now you can see why some folks refer to Pentecost as the birthday of the church. And tomorrow now is Memorial Day. You know, the days aren't tied together, but they do often fall together. Tomorrow's Memorial Day, the day we set aside as a nation to remember the sacrifices, the last full measure of devotion that so many of our armed forces have made on our behalf. So today, as we prepare ourselves for Memorial Day, I would like for us to stop and think of our fallen heroes, those men and women who have sacrificed so much for us. They have sacrificed their time on this earth, their time with family and friends. They've sacrificed their very lives, their limbs, their livelihoods for us, strangers, loving us as if we were neighbors. Right? From the founding of our country up until this very hour, they have sacrificed and are continuing to sacrifice for us, not knowing us. Some from well before we were even born, and all of them for those not born yet. They have purchased our freedoms with their blood. On fields and seas far from home and here on our own soil, they fought and died and are risking their lives even now in places like Boston, Valley Forge, Gettysburg, Appomattox, San Juan Hill, Flanders Field, Guadalcanal, Leyte Gulf, Bataan, The Bulge, Chosun Reservoir, Adrang, Hamburger Hill, Basra, Kafia, Abu Ghraib, Baghdad, Basra, Ramadi, and so, so many more. Many in little fields, forests, villages, jungles that don't even have a name. Those sacrifices are a sacred trust that our fallen heroes have handed to us to build on and maintain. They've passed the baton, they've passed the torch. I so often think when I read this, I just had the opportunity to, my wife videoed our goddaughter Raina as she was running in the 4x100 junior high school relay race. And I'm watching these young ladies as they're running for all they're worth, holding nothing back, striving forward one step at a time until the point of their utter exhaustion when they reach out and hand off the baton. It symbolizes a torch. They hand that over to the next one, the next leg, the next runner who will carry on to complete the journey. As Billy Graham once reminded us, the freedoms that we have, and so many of us take for granted, were not purchased with the wealth of billionaires, nor the awesome high-tech war machinery that we brought to bear, nor the sacrifices made on the home front. They all play a part, a very important, a massive part for sure. But our freedoms were bought and paid for with the sweat, blood, pain, and the very lives of those names we may never know, but whom we celebrate today. We remember them with honor and respect, those who died so that we may live. They know what so many of us have forgotten, that there are some things worth dying for. Not stuff, to be sure, not things, not fame and glory, it's far too fleeting. Not the few square feet of soil they now lie in. No. No, those things aren't worth an enemy's life, let alone the life of one of our nation's most precious sons and daughters. No, they didn't die for things. They died for an idea, for a principle, for something that we can never touch, but something that reaches out and touches us every day. They died for freedom, so that we may choose this day whom we will serve. They died so that we may love our God with all our hearts, all our soul, and all our strength, and love our neighbors as ourselves. Their death quietly puts the harsh sunlight of truth on the self-centeredness, the pervasive sense of entitlement, and the lack of ambition that we see all around us today. Everything worth having comes at a price, you see. Well, those things that are more precious come at a higher price. And they, those fallen heroes, viewed your freedom to be worth the ultimate price. If they believed that our ideals, that our freedoms, that our faith were worth dying for, shouldn't we at least believe that they are worth living for? They have passed the torch to us, for us to light the way forward. to live as they have died, bravely, boldly, fiercely, not quietly, not cowardly. I mean, what can we do, what can we say to honor them in their memory? What can we do to hallow the ground upon which they fought, the blood-soaked ground on which they died, the inky depths where they now lay waiting for that final trumpet to sound that signals that day in which there will be no sunset and no dawning, that day when they will join again with us and all the saints in that final, glorious, victorious battle when Christ shall come and conquer the grave? What more can we do than they have already done to sanctify their deaths? President Abraham Lincoln was pondering that very thought when he wrote and delivered his remarks at the dedication ceremony for the Soldiers' National Cemetery in Gettysburg, PA. Lincoln said this, and you're probably familiar with it, but listen to it with a Christian's heart. 67 years ago, our fathers brought forth on this continent a new nation conceived in liberty and dedicated to the proposition that all men are created equal. Now we are engaged in a great civil war, testing whether that nation, or any nation so conceived and so dedicated, can long endure. We are met on a great battlefield of that war. We have come to dedicate a portion of that field as a final resting place for those who here gave their lives, that that nation might live. It is altogether fitting and proper that we should do this. But in a larger sense, we cannot dedicate. We cannot consecrate. We cannot hallow this ground. The brave men, living and dead, who struggled here have consecrated it far above our poor power to add or detract. The world will little note nor long remember what we say here, but it can never forget what they did here. It is for us, the living, rather, to be dedicated here to the unfinished work which they who fought here have thus far so nobly advanced. It is rather for us to be here dedicated to the great task of remaining before us, that from these honored dead, we take full increased devotion to that cause for which they gave the last full measure of devotion. That we here highly resolve that these dead shall not have died in vain. That this nation, under God, shall have a new birth of freedom, and that government of the people, by the people, for the people, shall not perish from the earth. Abraham Lincoln, November 19th, 1863, delivered at the dedication of the Soldiers' National Cemetery in Gettysburg, Pennsylvania. He pondered that thought as to what could we, the living, do? What could we do to sanctify that place, that ground, their memory? And it was his conclusion that it was beyond our power to do anything more to consecrate, dedicate, or hallow the ground that those who fought on that battlefield had already done. But there is something we can do. Don't need to dedicate the ground it was dedicated. We need to dedicate and devote ourselves. It's the same for their memories and our memories of all who have fallen in battle to establish and preserve our nation. Their gallant deeds, their loving devotion, their self-sacrifice have already accomplished hallowing the ground on which they fell, far beyond what our mere words can do. But what is in our power to do is to keep their memory alive, and to take up their call when they have given their all. And so do our best by living to carry on what they have accomplished in their dying. By living out the truth they fought and died for, by striving to keep the peace as far as we can without conflict, but never shirking in the face of death, by never taking for granted the freedoms they purchased for us with their blood, by being willing and prepared to stand beside them in time of need. We can honor them and their memories by remembering them and remembering the price they paid on our behalf, by remembering the love they had for us when we were yet strangers to them, strangers they would never know. Lincoln's address points out something that we as Christians already know, that the power of words pales in comparison to the power of action. The smallest good deed is far more powerful than the grandest good intention. The most powerful sermon you can preach is the one that people can see. The deaths of the fallen, the agony of the wounded, and the sacrifices of all who served and are serving, the love and concern of those who care for them and care about them are not in vain and not without merit or not without a lasting impact unless and until we forget. Unless we cease to remember, unless we fail them by refusing to take up the torch they passed to us by their sacrifice and carry it bravely into that long dark night that stretches infinitely before us to illuminate the way for those who are coming after us. Unless we forget, their sacrifices will contain enough power to shape the future that they will not experience. Unless we fail them, they will not have sacrificed in vain. As long as we remember and take action on that memory, they will live. Now here's the big secret. Here's the big mystery. The importance of Memorial Day, the day we remember, you see, does not lie in the past. It lives now. It lives in the future. Its power is for the future. We forget the cost in blood and treasure at our own peril. The fate of our country, our faith, and indeed the eternal salvation of all the world depends on us remembering. Who knows that better than God's people, His church, because we are a memorial people. In 1 Corinthians 11, Paul passes on to the church in Corinth what Jesus said at the Last Supper. Paul wasn't there. No doubt it had been passed to him by the other apostles. Paul says, "For I pass on to you what I received from the Lord himself. On the night when he was betrayed, the Lord Jesus took some bread and gave thanks to God for it. Then he broke it in pieces and said, 'This is my body, which is given for you. Do this in remembrance of me.' In the same way, he took the cup of wine after supper, saying, 'This cup is the new covenant between God and his people, an agreement confirmed with my blood. Do this in remembrance of me as often as you drink it. For every time you eat this bread and drink this cup, you are announcing the Lord's death until he comes again.'" Amen. Each communion, each baptism, each Christmas, each Easter, indeed, each and every Sabbath day should be set apart as a time of remembrance of Jesus, his sacrifices, his agony, his death, and his final victory over death and the grave. Just as we remember the hard-fought freedoms bought for us with the blood of our nation's best and brightest, we must remember daily the sacrifice made by our Lord. We must remember solemnly, reverently, with joy, not happiness, but with true joy and pride. We must remember the love and compassion he showed to us on the cross. We must remember to honor him in all we do. We must pick up the torch he has passed to us and carry it as far as we can, shining its light for those lost and hurting souls, searching for him, searching for what we have found in him, loving them though they are strangers to us, just as our fallen soldiers, sailors, airmen, coasties, guardians, and marines who have given their last full measure of devotion for us while we were yet strangers to them. They died to save us from tyranny. Christ died to save us from death. They died to secure our earthly freedom. Christ died to secure our eternal freedom. They fought and died that we may live in peace. Christ suffered and died that we may live with him. And how do we do that? How do we lay down our lives for Jesus? Well, for the last 3 weeks, we've talked about some of the commandments that Jesus gave us and how we, when we lay down our life for Jesus, it doesn't necessarily mean dying. It means living not for ourselves, but for Him. So Jesus gave us some specific commandments, the general commandment to love the Lord your God with all your heart, with all your soul, with all your mind, and all your strength. He broke it down into some examples. There were over 60 commandments we found, remember? And the first ones were starting out with our, regarding our relationship with God, that we need to seek Him first. We need to repent of our sins, tell Him we're sorry, that remember that Jesus is the only way. So we need to listen to Jesus and learn from Him, learn what He teaches. We need to love God above all else and obey His commandments. And we need to follow Christ's example and abide in Him, rest in Him, rejoice in Him, then be sincere in our good deeds, doing them for the right reasons, for God's glory, not our own. We need to be perfect, mature, and lacking nothing in our love for God and others and ourselves. And remember His sacrifice and look forward to His coming again and be prepared for that day. And then it comes to that second part of that commandment, to love your neighbors as yourself, that we must first know how to love ourselves, right? So we discussed what it looks like to love ourselves. If we love ourselves, we will believe in Jesus and be born again. We will deny ourselves and follow Jesus' path. If we love Jesus and ourselves, we will proudly proclaim Him in our words and deeds, openly and out loud. If we love Jesus and ourselves, we will serve others in His name. To His glory, we will be humble and have faith in God for all things. If we love God and ourselves, we will not be jealous of other people and be content in God's provision for us. We will acknowledge our sins, and then we will turn from them. If we love the Lord our God, we will have nothing to worry about and nothing to fear. Last week, we talked about how to love our neighbors. We need to teach them that they are salt and light, that they are to be flavoring the world with Jesus' savor and not be flavored by the world. And let the way in which they live, the way in which we live, the way in which we live our lives illuminate a path for others to follow. Teach them not to seek revenge, but rather to turn the other cheek. It means we must not just love our neighbors, but our enemies as well. We must teach the new disciples not to judge other people, but to give them grace as God gives us grace. We need to teach them that we can show our love by treating everyone, friend and enemy, neighbor, like we would hope that they would treat us. And this includes forgiving them, just like we want God to forgive us. And we need to teach these new disciples, our neighbors, to pass on what they have learned and take good spiritual care of those who are younger in the faith than they are. As Jesus put it, to feed and tend His flock. And not only do we need to care for them spiritually, but also physically. When we see Jesus' brothers and sisters in need, to live out our love for Jesus is to live out His love for them. So we must teach these new disciples all that Jesus commanded us to do, which is to love each other as Christ has loved us. And how much did He love us? Enough to lay down His life for us willingly, out of love, sacrifice for us. Jesus Himself said in John 10:17, He said, "No one can take my life from me. I sacrifice it voluntarily." Are you laying down your life for Jesus voluntarily? We don't need to die to lay down our life, though many do. According to World Report, it's estimated that over 70 million people have died for their faith in Christ over the last 2,000 years. Half of those, this is a startling statistic, half of those martyrs died in the 20th century at the hands of communism, socialism, and fascism. In 2025, according

psychologically abused. With this is amazing to me. 163 of them, just in Mexico, just to the south of us. 5,202 Christians were sexually assaulted, harassed, or forced to marry non-Christians because they love Jesus. 25,794 attacks were made on Christian homes, shops, and businesses. That's not churches. That's people's houses and small businesses because of their faith. 4,849 Christians were killed. Almost 5,000 Christians were killed for their faith last year. 4,712 Christians were detained without trial. They were arrested and sentenced and imprisoned because of their faith. 3,302 Christians were abducted and their whereabouts unknown. 3,632 churches, or public Christian properties were attacked or closed, with 1,030% in China. Many are suffering torture and deprivation for their love of Jesus right now. They are suffering because they lack something that too many of us take for granted: the freedom of worship. Our fallen heroes have given themselves in exchange for that freedom, you know, among others. Christ has given himself in exchange for our freedom from sin and death. The very Son of God gave up his heavenly comfort to live among us, to suffer with us, to die for us. As Jesus said in Matthew 16:24, then Jesus said to his disciples, "If any of you wants to be my follower, you must give up your own way. Take up your cross and follow me. If you try to hang on to your life, you will lose it. But if you give up your life for my sake, you will save it. And what do you benefit if you gain the whole world but lose your own soul? Is there anything worth more than your soul? For the Son of God will come with his angels in the glory of his Father and will judge all people according to their deeds." Ooh, that's a scary thought. Jesus' death on the cross won't be in vain unless you forget it, unless you take it for granted or only speak of it and never live it out loud yourself. It is your deeds he will be judging, not your unattempted intentions, no matter how good they are. As we remember those who have given up so much for our earthly freedoms, and those who are dying because they do not have those freedoms, as we remember Christ's death on the cross, let us remember too that the meaning and the power of all these sacrifices now rest on us, the living. Please, before you grill a burger, roast a hot dog, place a flower on a grave, stop and consider. Remember all those who have gone before you. Take up your cross. Take the baton they passed. Take the torch they were carrying. Take up your cross and follow Jesus. Do not let your life, your death, and your memory be in vain. How can we live out our faith and remember Jesus' sacrifice daily? I mean, that's a tough ask. But don't worry. Jesus has sent us a gift if we will accept it: the Holy Spirit in our hearts. For the gift of the Holy Spirit, I am grateful. And when I say I am grateful, I am eternally grateful. Or you could say it, I am grateful for my eternity to have that. And I try every day with the Spirit's help to love like Jesus, to live like Jesus. I try to live up to the sacrifices he made on my behalf. I try and strive daily to bring him glory and honor by my actions. I try and I try and I fail again and again, but I try again with the Spirit's help. Please,
Please try it with me.

0: Love like Jesus and live like you mean it. Remember what you have and why you have it in your life and at your death. Remember and never forget. Love your neighbors as Jesus loves you. Love them with that same love. Those in our armed forces, both past and present, are loving you today. We are a memorial people, called by God not to forget, not to take for granted those sacrifices that were made for you. This Memorial Day, take time to remember, for we are a memorial people. Each communion, each Christmas, each Easter, each and every Sunday, indeed, every day, do not forget, do not take for granted the love poured out on the ground at the foot of the cross, blood shed for you. Remember, and then live like you mean it. Amen.
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1: The Secret Service kills a gunman. I'm Roger Stern, Fox News. A gunman is dead, killed by Secret Service after opening fire on the White House. Fox's Madeline Rivera says he was no stranger to law enforcement.
2: Federal law enforcement sources tell Fox News Digital the suspect was 21-year-old Nasir Best from Maryland. Best allegedly had encountered Secret Service at least twice last year and had a history of mental health issues. Court records state Best was charged in July with trying to enter a restricted area near the White House. Authorities say Best told them he was Jesus Christ and that he wanted to get arrested. Best was also reportedly detained by Secret Service the previous month for flagging down agents and making threats. The president saying on Truth Social, the gunman near the White House had a violent history and possible obsession with our country's most cherished structure.
1: The gunfire critically injured a bystander. President Trump says a peace deal between the U.S. and Iran has been largely negotiated following a call with leaders of several countries in the Middle East. And he's winning praise from Republicans, including Indiana Republican Congressman Marlon Stuzman.
3: President Trump's diplomacy and his ability to bring these countries together for common causes is why they're so effective right now. Iran is on an island by themselves in the Middle East, and so President Trump has a lot of leverage.
1: Stuzman on Fox and Friends weekend. Critics say Iran has the leverage and has not confirmed possible President Trump's claim that an agreement is largely negotiated. For much of the U.S., Memorial Day weekend does not feel like the start of summer. It's cold and rainy in the Northeast and Great Lakes area, bitter in the West with dry and warm weather expected. This holiday weekend has a history of fickle weather. Sometimes it can be warm and sunny, others not. 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

more time. 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

Z's 96.3 is the soundtrack for your busy, busy life. Songs you know. Songs that make you smile. Songs that make you feel good. It's a variety you'll love. And it's only on

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1: 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More relaxing favorites here on Sun Radio, where the current temperature is 91 degrees.

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1: Shots fired. I'm Paul Stevens, Fox News. A man is dead after allegedly opening fire near the White House late yesterday while President Trump was there.
2: A Secret Service spokesperson says a person came to the checkpoint near 17th Street and Pennsylvania Avenue around 6 p.m. on Saturday. And per their preliminary investigation, they say as a man walked up, he took a gun from his bag and began firing at officers. The Secret Service shot back and hit the suspect, who later died at a local hospital. A bystander was shot during the incident, but it's unclear whether they were initially hit by the suspect or during the crossfire. Several sources tell Fox News Digital the suspect was identified as 21-year-old Nazir Bess from Maryland. Bess allegedly had run-ins with the Secret Service and had a history of mental health issues.
1: And that's Fox's Madeline Rivera. President Trump claims a possible peace deal between the U.S. and Iran has been largely negotiated, quote unquote, following a call with leaders of other countries.
3: A regional source who has reviewed the agreement told Fox News the deal states that U.S. forces will stay in the proximity of Iran for 30 days. The source added that as part of the deal, Iran will receive oil sanctions waivers. Iran will also have frozen funds and assets released eventually worth billions of dollars. President Trump said the Strait of Hormuz will be opened. Shortly after, Iranian state media pushed back on that aspect of his Truth Social post, saying despite some Western media reports claiming a return of the Strait situation to pre-war conditions, what is included in the possible understanding is not a full return to the previous status, but rather the restoration of the transiting vessels to pre-war levels within 30 days.
1: And the deal also reportedly includes Iran giving up its enriched uranium while the U.S. ends that blockade of Iranian ports, as well as an end to fighting between Israel and Hezbollah. At least 21 people are reported missing after a 9-story building under construction collapses near the Philippine capital city of Manila. 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

Did you know that Club Link, owner of 7 golf courses in Sun City Center, 5 of which are closed, has plans for residential housing and adult senior living facilities in our community? They're not going to go away. They're just waiting for the right conditions to proceed. I'm Ellie Anderson, and I am the leader of Save Sun City Center and their president. 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

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Now where is love? And who is love? I gotta know.

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1: Getting more details, I'm Paul Stevens, Fox News. A man is dead after allegedly opening fire near the White House late yesterday.
2: A Secret Service spokesperson says a person came to the checkpoint near 17th Street and Pennsylvania Avenue around 6 p.m. on Saturday. And per their preliminary investigation, they say as a man walked up, he took a gun from his bag and began firing at officers. The Secret Service shot back and hit the suspect, who later died at a local hospital. A bystander was shot during the incident, but it's unclear whether they were initially hit by the suspect or during the crossfire. Several sources tell Fox News Digital the suspect was identified as 21-year-old Nazir Bess from Maryland. Bess allegedly had run-ins with the Secret Service and had a history of mental health issues.
1: That's Fox's Madeline Rivera in D.C., and President Trump was president in the White House when this happened. The president claiming a peace deal between the U.S. and Iran may be closed. This following a call with leaders of several countries in the Middle East over the weekend.
3: A regional source who has reviewed the agreement told Fox News the deal states that U.S. forces will stay in the proximity of Iran for 30 days. The source added that as part of the deal, Iran will receive oil sanctions waivers. Iran will also have frozen funds and assets released eventually worth billions of dollars. President Trump said the Strait of Hormuz will be opened shortly after Iranian state media pushed back on that aspect of his Truth Social post, saying despite some Western media reports claiming a return of the Strait situation to pre-war conditions, what is included in the possible understanding is not a full return to the previous status, but rather the restoration of the transiting vessels to pre-war levels within 30 days.
1: Fox's Trey Yingst in Tel Aviv. The deal also reportedly includes Iran giving up its enriched uranium while the U.S. ends a blockade of Iranian ports, as well as calling for an end to fighting between Israel and Hezbollah. 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

0: Come in.
1: Oh, great master, I have traveled far to seek your wisdom. Speak to me.
2: Close the door, it's cold.
1: Sir, I crave the meaning of life.
2: How do you earn your bread, my son?
1: Well,
2: do you till the soil?
1: No.
2: Do you tend sheep?
1: I'm in advertising, sir.
2: Advertising. Fascinating.
1: Yes, sir, I'm in a big hurry. I have to be in Fiji tomorrow to shoot a television commercial.
2: Fiji?
1: Yeah, we found a place there that looks exactly like Columbus, Ohio.
2: Why not go to Columbus, Ohio?
1: Look, I'm just here for some wisdom.
2: All right, let me check my wisdom book, see what we can
1: thank
2: find.
1: Thank you. Yeah.
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1: What?
2: Looks to me like a fantastic buy.
1: I wanted important wisdom.
2: 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TV is up 90%.
1: Sir.
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1: 38%.
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1: But what about happiness and stuff?
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1: That's it?
2: 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And when you go out, close the door real tight, because it's cold, in here and I got a runny nose.
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1: A history of mental illness. I'm Roger Stern, Fox News. The gunman killed by Secret Service yesterday after opening fire on the White House is no stranger to the agency. Fox's Madeline Rivera in Washington.
2: Federal law enforcement sources tell Fox News Digital the suspect was 21-year-old Nasir Best from Maryland. Best allegedly had encountered Secret Service at least twice last year and had a history of mental health issues. Court records state Best was charged in July with trying to enter a restricted area near the White House. Authorities say Best told them he was Jesus Christ and that he wanted to get arrested. Best was also reportedly detained by Secret Service the previous month for flagging down agents and making threats. The president saying on Truth Social, the gunman near the White House had a violent history and possible obsession with our country's most cherished structure.
1: The gunfire critically injured a bystander. President Trump says a peace deal between the U.S. and Iran has been largely negotiated following a call with leaders of several countries in the Middle East over the weekend. And he's winning praise from Republicans, including Indiana Congressman Marlon Stutzman.
3: President Trump's diplomacy and his ability to bring these countries together for common causes is why they're so effective right now. Iran is on an island by themselves in the Middle East, and so President Trump has a lot of leverage.
1: Stutzman on Fox and Friends weekend. Critics say Iran has the leverage, and it does not confirm President Trump's claim that an agreement is largely negotiated. For much of the Memorial Day weekend, it won't feel like the start of summer. It's cold and rainy in the Northeast and Great Lakes area. Better in the West with dry and warmer weather expected. Holiday weekend has a history of fickle weather. Sometimes it's warm and sunny. Other years, not so. 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
2: Easy, relaxing favorites for Sun City Center, where the current temperature is 94 degrees.

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0: lady is a tramp.
1: Sometimes I go to Coney Island.
0: Oh, the beach is divine.
1: And I love the Yankees.
0: Gita's just fine.

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But please beware. If you get in trouble, go to the FTC.gov website. 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And AARP is available. 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
2: The current Sun City Center temperature is 95 degrees. 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
1: A history of mental illness. I'm Roger Stern, Fox News. The gunman killed by Secret Service yesterday after opening fire on the White House is no stranger to the agency. Fox's Madeline Rivera in Washington.
2: Federal law enforcement sources tell Fox News Digital the suspect was 21-year-old Nasir Best from Maryland. Best allegedly had encountered Secret Service at least twice last year and had a history of mental health issues. Court records state Best was charged in July with trying to enter a restricted area near the White House. Authorities say Best told them he was Jesus Christ and that he wanted to get arrested. Best was also reportedly detained by Secret Service the previous month for flagging down agents and making threats. The president saying on Truth Social, the gunman near the White House had a violent history and possible obsession with our country's most cherished structure.
1: The gunfire critically injured a bystander. President Trump says a peace deal between the U.S. and Iran has been largely negotiated following a call with leaders of several countries in the Middle East over the weekend. And he's winning praise from Republicans, including Indiana Congressman Marlon Stutzman.
3: President Trump's diplomacy and his ability to bring these countries together for common causes is why they're so effective right now. Iran is on an island by themselves in the Middle East, and so President Trump has a lot of leverage.
1: Stutzman on Fox and Friends weekend. Critics say Iran has the leverage, and it does not confirm President Trump's claim that an agreement is largely negotiated. For much of the Memorial Day weekend, it won't feel like the start of summer. It's cold and rainy in the Northeast and Great Lakes area. Better in the West with dry and warmer weather expected. Holiday weekend is a history of fickle weather. Sometimes it's warm and sunny. Other years, not so. 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

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Songs you know. Songs that make you smile. Songs that make you feel good. 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And it's only on

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2: Look, here he comes now. 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
0: Hey, Murray, is it true Benny's wearing your ring?
1: Mm-hmm. 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
2: I don't know.
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1: You bet your firm.
2: By the way, where'd you meet her?
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1: She turned around and smiled at me. 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
2: Yes.

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She grabbed my laundry and ran into the street.

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The South Hillsboro Church of Christ sponsors a food giveaway, which happens on the third Saturday of every month. 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The church is located at 1611 First Street Southwest in Ruskin. 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
1: A history of mental illness. I'm Roger Stern, Fox News. The gunman killed by Secret Service yesterday after opening fire on the White House is no stranger to the agency. Fox's Madeline Rivera in Washington.
2: Federal law enforcement sources tell Fox News Digital the suspect was 21-year-old Nasir Best from Maryland. Best allegedly had encountered Secret Service at least twice last year and had a history of mental health issues. Court records state Best was charged in July with trying to enter a restricted area near the White House. Authorities say Best told them he was Jesus Christ and that he wanted to get arrested. Best was also reportedly detained by Secret Service the previous month for flagging down agents and making threats. The president saying on Truth Social, the gunman near the White House had a violent history and possible obsession with our country's most cherished structure.
1: The gunfire critically injured a bystander. President Trump says a peace deal between the U.S. and Iran has been largely negotiated following a call with leaders of several countries in the Middle East over the weekend. And he's winning praise from Republicans, including Indiana Congressman Marlon Stutzman.
3: President Trump's diplomacy and his ability to bring these countries together for common causes is why they're so effective right now. Iran is on an island by themselves in the Middle East, and so President Trump has a lot of leverage.
1: Stutzman on Fox and Friends weekend. Critics say Iran has the leverage, and it does not confirm President Trump's claim that an agreement is largely negotiated. For much of the Memorial Day weekend, it won't feel like the start of summer. It's cold and rainy in the Northeast and Great Lakes area. Better in the West with dry and warmer weather expected. Holiday weekend is a history of fickle weather. Sometimes it's warm and sunny. Other years, not so. 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
1: What's up?
0: You're wearing many hats today, producing, word-opping, call screening.
1: That's indeed, yes.
0: Doing it all today. We appreciate you being here. Any big Memorial Day plans?
1: Not really. I mean, I think last year I traveled, but yeah, this year I'm just going to stay put here in Tampa.
0: Well, and I have to give you a special thank you. And thank you, Bob, at the Walmart on West Bay. Mm-hmm. You were both lifesavers this morning. On my way in, I felt the voice of God whisper in my ear saying, I don't think you have your flash drive. And I was like, oh, no, I need that. So I pull into Walmart and like literally, I guess a lot electronics opens separately from the rest of Walmart. And they opened like at 7:00. So I was there right at 7:00.
1: Nice.
0: Bob was super helpful. I was messaging you in real time like, hey, I know nothing about any of this. I have people. So is this the right thing? And thank you, E, for guiding me through that. And thank you, Bob, on the West Bay Walmart. You were amazing, and you saved a life today. I really, really appreciate it. How about that first after show? Did you watch it?
1: No,
0: I need to go back and watch it.
1: Yeah.
0: Maddie the Surfer Girl did an amazing job. I thought it was fantastically done, kind of recapping everything we covered, but also simultaneously teasing this weekend's show. I mean, as far as after shows go, that's what you're looking for.
1: Yes.
0: A thorough analysis of the show, commentary on the show, a good recap, like I said, and then a tease of the future week's broadcast. So again, fantastic, fantastic job, Maddie. We really appreciate it. By the way, speaking of Maddie, when you watch this week's show teaser that I prepped that goes out over all the social media, have you seen those? You got to go back and watch those.
1: I'm going to need to.
0: Yeah, because the reflection in the car is Maddie shooting the shot. And you can barely see it if you look closely, but she's laughing. Like she's laughing so hard that she's trying to hold the camera steady. So folks, while you're seeing me just giving you a good copy off the cuff, kind of one take Jake style, what I'm staring at is Maddie the Surfer Girl just absolutely losing it, laughing at me shooting this promo. So imagine trying to not only keep a straight face, but remember what you wanted to say in the midst of all that. So like I said, we're true professionals here at the Attorney Patrick Smith Show, performing under all conditions, rain or shine. And now, hey, listen, you guys are amazing. I hear the listeners out there telling us we're their favorite show on Saturday morning. So we appreciate it. And that makes it all worth it. Speaking of shows and people's favorite shows, Drew Garabo Live, I will be with Cat Named Mo and Spike on the mic filling in on Memorial Day. So for those of you who are fans of that substitution team, when Mr. Garabo is out, we will be filling in live Monday, 4 to 7 on Drew Garabo Live. So make sure you're tuning in while you're on your Memorial Day fun plans, probably at the beach or on the boat, by the pool, something like that. Crank on the radio and check out 3 hours of more amazing radio. One more item, housekeeping, just before we move on. You know I'm writing a law review article right now, right?
1: Mm-hmm. So, you mentioned that, I think.
0: Yeah, so it's on the subject that I teach. It's on Florida homestead law. Mm-hmm. And I'd never done anything like this, so I really didn't know what I was biting off or if it was too much to chew. And it's a lot of work-y.
1: Yeah.
0: It's a lot of work. And it's one of those things where now we keep having, you know, different drafts and edits, and we're having basically weekly meetings between my co-author, who's an amazing writer, attorney Mitch Davis, and Maddie the Surfer Girl is the RA or research assistant for the article.
1: And they're very valuable.
0: Absolutely. Oh, well, I'll tell you right now, this article doesn't happen without both of them.
1: Mm-hmm.
0: And the weekly meetings, you know, Mitch and I are talking kind of the technicalities and the legal aspects of the homestead, and are we doing a good job? The goal of the article, by the way, is to be basically sort of a primer or an overview for everyone to kind of thoroughly understand. I say thoroughly, but thoroughly understand how deep homestead law goes. So we don't go sort of into the crevasse on the fault lines of homestead, but basically to give you a 30,000 foot overview of exactly how complex this body of law is in Florida. And I think we've written it for professionals and academics, but I also think a lay person who reads it probably going to get like 70% of it.
1: Okay.
0: Yeah, maybe 60%, but somewhere in that range, which I think for an academic writing that's going to be subject to peer review, that's pretty good for a layperson to be able to read it. But anyway, there's light at the end of the tunnel. We should have our first draft for submission to the editors of Law Review next week. That's the goal.
1: There
0: so so that'll be nice to have that off the plate. So anyway, moving on. My gorgeous wife, whom I will be married to 23 years this Sunday.
1: Congratulations.
0: Thank you very much. You know, you don't realize how rare a 23-year marriage is.
1: In this era, it absolutely is.
0: Yeah. So we look around sort of at our friend group, and there's a lot of divorce. Now, there's a lot of people still married to, don't get me wrong. But at the same time, when you start counting it up, it's definitely the exception to the rule to stay married that long, especially we were babies when we got married. I was 21. Christy was 20.
1: Wow.
0: Right. To put that in perspective, Maddie the Surfer Girl, 20 years old. Imagine her being married at 20 years old. Right. It just seems like we're children still at that point. And anyway, but they said it would never last. Here we are 23 years later. Anyway, she suggested, I was just sitting there doing show prep. And she's like, hey, MoMA, the Museum of Modern Art in New York City, went live. And she's like, you should check it out. She knows I love the art exhibits there. And so they were doing some amazing exhibits on Van Gogh. And then they transitioned to, for those of you who aren't art fanatics, I'll explain. There are three artists, Seurat, Signat, and Fignon. And they're masters of what we call pointillism. And a lot of you know pointillism because of the movie Ferris Bueller's Day Off,
1: yeah,
0: where he's staring at the painting and it like gets closer and closer. And eventually you just see that it is the points that sort of make up the art. Now, pointillism is also called neo-impressionism. But all three of those artists, Seurat, Signat, and Fignon, are all anarchists. Actually certified anarchists who did not believe in any form of government and thought all forms of government should be disbanded. Which made me think of our subject matter for today. Sovereign citizens and squatters, as those groups both are certainly closer to anarchy than not. And as we shall see as we move through the show, these groups certainly fought the law, and the law most definitely won. So here we go. Sovereign citizens. And by the way, if you are a sovereign citizen or if you know a sovereign citizen, we would love to hear from you this morning. 800-771-1025. Here it is in a nutshell, and I do mean nut, folks. Florida courts and law enforcement universally reject sovereign citizen ideologies, claims that individuals are exempt from state statutes, taxes, licensing, or court jurisdictions, hold no legal weight. Those who attempt to act on these beliefs face significant legal and financial consequences. Now, here are some following examples of how sovereign citizenry or sovereign citizens and their beliefs interact with our laws and society. The first point, and this is probably the most prominent one, are traffic interactions, vehicle laws, and interaction with law enforcement regarding operating a motor vehicle, especially in the state of Florida. We'll try to keep it in Florida as much as possible. Sovereign citizens frequently attempt to bypass Florida traffic laws, claiming they are traveling rather than driving, as I shot in the promo video this week, saying, hey, I'm not driving, I'm traveling, or by displaying fake self-made license plate. Under Florida statute, for those of you who like the statutes, 322.03, it's easy for me to say, Florida Statute 322.03, operating a motor vehicle on Florida roads requires a valid state-issued driver's license. So, it's a rule. You're on the road. You better have a license. Now, vehicles without proper state registration are subject to being towed and attempting to operate a car with fake tags and without valid license generally results in criminal charges. So, not just a mere traffic violation. You're going to face potentially some criminal charges there. Such as driving with a suspended license, attaching an unassigned license plate, or resisting an officer without violence. Now, many of you, and I had a fraternity brother comment on the Facebook post regarding today's show about basically indicating this is fertile ground for internet fodder. There are internet channels on YouTube that are dedicated to this. And if you have a rainy afternoon and you want to fall down a rabbit hole of some very entertaining interactions, you can lose an eight-hour day just watching these videos, folks. And I'll be honest with you, doing the show prep for today's broadcast, treasure trove of material. It was a matter of what we're not going to play. So I tried to pick a clip that not only demonstrates the interaction, but also provides commentary from law enforcement while the interaction is unpacking. So we have a clip here from Sergeant Curtis, and I'll let the clip kind of speak for itself. I may stop along the way with commentary, but E, go ahead and hit the clip.
2: Very early in your policing career, you learn that there are some people that are going to try to circumvent the law any way that they possibly can. They'll deny, they'll demand a supervisor, and no matter how hard they try, if you refuse to provide your information on a lawful car stop, you'll get drug out of the car and have a trip straight to jail. This is one of those.
3: Let's see your license, please.
2: Take note of the passenger reaching around, not saying they're doing anything nefarious, but snapshot of this window here and everything that moves, we watch. And the passenger reaching around is something.
3: Can I see your license, please?
4: What's going on?
3: I need to see your license. Do you have a license? I need to see your license.
4: What's going on?
3: I need to see your license, sir.
0: E, can you pause it here for a second? This is why I could never be in law enforcement.
1: Oh, my goodness.
0: That's seven times I think he's asked for the license. At this point, release the dog. I mean, you know, these officers are not given enough credit. You know, when there's a negative interaction, it gets reported everywhere. Mm-hmm. But I like to think for every negative interaction with law enforcement, there are thousands of them that are like this, where this...
1: Patients of a saint, most of them.
0: Absolutely. So I just want to point that out. It's about time seven. And as he mentioned, the passenger reaching around being all squirrely, which every law enforcement officer loves to see that because their thought is they're reaching for a weapon or they're hiding some sort of contraband. Anyway, to create a little context, he's walked up to the vehicle, asked for the license about seven times. Passenger's acting squirrely. Go ahead and hit it, E.
4: I'm asking you what's your reasonable idea.
3: And I want to see your license, and I'll tell you why. But until I see your license, I'm not talking to you. I need to see your license. If you have a license, you don't have a license. I don't need to see your license. I need to see his license. He's driving. Do you have a license, sir?
4: I'm traveling.
2: Reasonable, articulable suspicion, and I'm traveling definitely down the Sovereign Road. And I'm detecting a bit of an accent. I'm born and raised in New York, and there are a lot of Jamaicans in New York, and it sounds like he has a bit of a Jamaican accent.
0: Not sure what it has to do with anything.
3: Okay. You have a license?
4: I'm asking you what's the purpose of you asking me to identify myself.
3: Because I pulled you over for speeding, okay?
4: Now, speeding?
3: Yes, sir.
4: What was that speeding?
3: Back there. I'm not going to argue with you, sir. Yes, the camera's on.
4: I was not speeding.
3: Okay,
4: sir.
3: I got you there at 55 and a 40, so yes, you were speeding.
4: Can you show me that on
3: No, I don't have to show you that on the radar.
2: He does not.
4: You wasn't speeding.
3: Yes, I was. I'm not going to argue. Can I have your license, please?
4: I don't have a license. I wasn't speeding.
3: Sir. Then send me back up here.
4: I wasn't speeding. Up.
3: Yes, sir, you were.
4: I was not speeding.
3: I'm not going to argue, sir.
4: Can I get the supervisor, please?
3: I'm calling the backup right now. You have a license, sir?
2: Okay, two things of note. One is the officer said, send me backup here right now with no context. Do they need to roll code? Do they not need to roll code? And you have to say to yourself, is this something that the officers need to be running lights and siren getting to the officer? I'm not going to say I'm not there, but this is something to think about and give context because most of the time the officer will say, have them in route code or routine so they know how they need to drive. The other thing is he requested the supervisor, so we're definitely down this whole sovereign ideology from what he's talking about here.
3: Can I see your license, please, sir?
0: Yeah.
1: Stupid ads.
0: That's okay. So just to give a little more context, again, patience of a saint. Mm-hmm. And then you heard the magic buzzword, traveling. And there's certain words, like little phrases that pick up on sovereign citizens. Probably the traveling one's the biggest indicator. But the other thing they love to do is they say things like, I don't agree to this contract. Because they think everything is a contract because they don't recognize any governmental entity. They are sovereign. They have the right to enter into contract. They also like to cite these really arcane codes like maritime codes or, you know, Hammurabi's code or what. I'm not. They don't actually do that. But
1: that would be intriguing.
0: Right. Exactly. So Magna Carta. Anyway, I think there are actually examples of them citing the Magna Carta.
1: Go figure.
0: But they go back to these laws that are, you know, basically laws, but they're laws that are no longer applicable. So anyway, let's continue.
3: Hey, do you have any ID on you at all, sir?
4: I don't have to ID myself.
3: Sir. Yes, sir, you do.
4: No, I do not.
3: Yes, sir, you
4: I
3: do.
4: I did not commit a crime.
3: I'm sorry, what?
4: I did not commit a crime.
3: I didn't say you committed a crime. I said you committed an infraction, a civil infraction. So don't make it worse than what it is. That's all I'm saying.
4: I didn't commit a civil infraction.
3: Yes, sir, I got you on the radar at 55 and a 40.
4: Then I see the radar.
3: No, sir, you cannot.
4: Then how can you prove that I was speeding?
3: We go to court, and the judge hears my side, here's your side. That's how we prove it.
0: He's 100% right.
3: In the state of Florida, I'm not allowed to lock the speeds in. There's nothing that shows on my radar right now. State of Florida law says I can't.
4: I'm sorry. Radar right now?
3: So we'll be back up getting the supervisor. Jesus Christ. You're talking to me right here. I'm sorry. Go ahead, sir. You were saying, I didn't hear what you said because you're talking to me.
4: I would not speed.
3: Yes, sir, I have you on the radar. And that's my, I'm saying you were, you're saying you weren't. So what we do is I give you a ticket and you go to court. That's what we do. That's the way it works.
0: That's how simple it should have gone.
1: Yes.
3: Give me one brief quick here. Supervisor, please.
2: Did you catch that? He said, I wouldn't need him here pretty quick. The question again is, are they going to roll code? I don't know if in this jurisdiction, which I believe is Clearwater, Florida, if that would mean that they're going to roll code to him. And is this a situation
0: so
2: where
0: again,
2: we
0: pause it here. I didn't mean to mention. Close to home case.
1: Mm.
0: So when I say we weeded through a lot of videos, I wanted to find Florida because there's tons of these videos nationally. And then we hit on some gold because it's right here in beautiful Pinellas County, specifically Clearwater, Florida. And he hit it.
2: Rolling coast. Question.
3: Sir, do you have an ID? I need to see your ID.
4: I'm not going to identify myself. I did not commit a crime.
3: Sir, I didn't say you committed a crime. I said you committed a civil offense. Yes, sir. Okay, that's my side. And I legally pulled you over, so that's what I'm allowed to do. You're required by law to show me your license. You have a license.
4: Detained?
3: I'm sorry, sir.
4: Am I being detained?
3: Yes, sir, you are.
4: Why am I being detained?
3: Because you're speeding.
4: That's not a crime.
3: I didn't say it was a crime. You're being detained, sir.
0: All right, E, can you kind of scroll forward to, you know, the money shot? You know what we're all waiting on. So by the video, you can tell sort of when that's going to happen, maybe about 5 seconds before. Or again, kudos to Sergeant Curtis for the absurd amount of patience he's showing. Mm-hmm. The only criticism I have is for a guy who said, I'm not going to argue with you. He's done a lot of arguing with him. But I think, again, it's arguing in the spirit of, I'm trying to let you keep this simple. This should have been a ticket, and then you're on your way. They make it so much worse for themselves by asserting this false ideology that they are not subject to laws, and it never, literally, and we'll talk about it later, literally never ends
1: works.
0: Well for a sovereign citizen. Go ahead, E.
4: You must know who you're investigating. If you don't know who you're investigating.
3: You have a car, sir.
4: Hello.
3: Get out of the car.
4: Get out of the car, sir. Get out of the car. Get out of the car.
0: Spoiler, he's not getting out. I mean, he's gonna be out of the car.
4: I'm not even resisting.
0: He is resisting. As he's actively resisting, I will say I'm not and make it so.
4: I'm not doing nothing.
0: All right, and for those of you, you can hear it. The bracelets are going on at this point, and he's out of the vehicle. So I think that'll about do it for that, Clippy. But that gives you a sense of the interaction. I mean, the start, it's felt relatively benign. Why'd you pull me over? That's a reasonable question. Now, I will tell you this. I have been pulled over, never received a ticket, praise God. But my modus operandi when I get pulled over, I reach in the glove box slowly. I'm not acting panicky. I grab license, or I have my license out. I grab driver's insurance and proof of registration. Put my hands on the steering wheel. That always makes law enforcement feel a little more comfortable. And then you go from there. And usually the deputy or officer will say, hey, do you know why I stopped you? And if I'm speeding, I'll just say, yeah, I was probably going a little too fast. I have no problem with that. And they'll say, yeah. And most of the times it's just slow it down for me and let's keep it cool. And we do. But that's normal interaction. I'm going to respect the fact that you're law enforcement. You're respecting the fact that I'm a citizen who's fully complying with all your lawful commands. And then you're on your way. Sovereign citizens do not accept the presumption, the foundational assumption that law enforcement is legitimate. Folks, that is key. So imagine that you see this person approaching your car that in your mind has no right to approach you, no right to do anything to you. that is their mentality at the start of this interaction, and that's the inception, that's the impetus for why this goes from simple traffic stop to you getting drug out of a car, or in some cases, and these are my favorite videos, when they just send in the dog. Is it, if you don't want to come out, we're sending in the dog, and we'll see which one of you wants to come out first, because it's not going to be the dog. And then they get dog bit over a simple traffic ticket, and now they're facing felony resisting charges, sometimes bat Leo charges, battery on a law enforcement officer, and it goes so, so poorly for them. So if you have a comment before we move on to our next interaction between sovereign citizens and regular society, let's talk to Tom. Tom, welcome to the Attorney Patrick Smith Show. How can we help you today, Tom?
5: Yes, I wanted to talk about sovereign citizens. I've watched a lot of these videos, and there's one constant.
0: Please.
5: They never win.
0: No, that's what I said. And yeah, we'll talk about it here in a little bit, because I do have some commentary on that. And it is, no one has ever gotten pulled over and said, "Officer, I'm traveling instead of driving." And then the deputy or officer says, "You know what? Good point. Have a great day."
5: They never win. And I think part of the problem is cops are handcuffed. They really are handcuffed to the point where they have to sit there and beg people to comply.
0: Right. And now with body cams especially, I mean, they're monitored for everything they do.
5: That wasn't always the case, because I grew up in Chicago, and if you didn't listen, they give you like one or two chances, you're out of the car.
0: They give you that Chicago justice, good old Cook County at its best. Yeah, I hear you.
5: Yeah. And that was it.
0: Yeah.
5: So there's no fear factor anymore. And there has to be, I'm not saying that they have to be abusive, but what I'm saying is that there has to be some kind of fear and consequences for not obeying a lawful order.
0: Yeah.
5: Bottom line.
0: Send in the canine. That's what I say. If they don't want to get out of the car, send in the canine. And the canine, I guarantee you. You can stay in the car with the dog if you want. It's not going to be fun. But you will want to get out of that car, I guarantee you, if they send in one of those ferocious Malinois or Shepherds. But, Tom, great call. Appreciate you listening, okay?
5: All right, thank you.
0: Thank you. Sound like Tom on his motorcycle or in a wind tunnel or something like that. So, yeah, absolutely great point. It never ends well for them. It's like arguing with an umpire in a baseball game.
1: Oh,
0: now, I have seen
1: although they're very entertaining.
0: I've seen one time where an umpire actually did huddle with the other umpires and reverse his call all my baseball.
1: I've never seen it.
0: I've seen it one time in a game, but every other time never happened.
1: Mm-hmm.
0: And even less than that, sovereign citizens never winning. Our next interaction of sovereign citizens and normal society, as we would say, members of the movement often attempt to reject the authority of police officers, judges, and state laws. Law enforcement agencies across the state, such as Florida Sheriff's Associations, are trained to identify and address sovereign citizens, as we just saw in that video and the amazing job done by Sergeant Curtis. And again, that video out of Clearwater, Florida, attempting to dismiss a judge's authority. We're headed there. We're headed there. And if you thought that Sergeant Curtis in that video was patient, I'll point out in an upcoming clip

0: So there's a piggyback to this. So in addition to all that disregard for the court, and like I said in that previous video, it should have been get a ticket, go to court. You see now, you're beginning to understand now why Sovereign Citizen in the video didn't want to go to court. They don't recognize the authority of the court. So here they are being sent to some entity again, like with the officer approaching. They don't recognize the authority. That's their mentality. They're going before a judge whose authority they do not recognize. So they're there before someone that they think doesn't have any power over them whatsoever. And again, this never ends well for them. But while they're in court, there's also something called the unlicensed practice of law. Sovereign citizens sometimes attempt to act as legal counsel for others, and that's where they get UPL'd or unauthorized practice of law, for pseudo-legal paperwork, they file pseudo-legal paperwork with the clerk's office to harass officials. The Florida Bar and the state's legal system classify the act of providing legal advice or drafting legal documents without a license as a crime. Specifically in Florida, the unauthorized practice of law is a third-degree felony. I'll say it again. For all those of you out there using your Google law degree to help your neighbors, be careful, because you're flirting with a third-degree felony under Florida Statute 454.23. Again, for you note-takers, Florida Statute 454.23.
1: What's the penalty for that?
0: Well, third-degree felony, it is punishable by up to 5 years in prison and a $5,000 fine. So beware what you do with your Google law degree, or if you're a sovereign citizen listening, be mindful of the fact that unauthorized practice of law can get you in trouble quite quickly. Fake or fraudulent documents, we talked about this. That's where they are simply filing complaints against judges or police officers, basically in an effort to harass them. And these can be investigated as felonies as well. Now, as promised, the payoff. We have a clip. How long is this clip? Because it's quite lengthy.
1: It's almost 20 minutes.
0: Yeah, we're not going to do that.
1: No.
0: We'll do a little bit. We'll do a sampler of it. But again, you'll see at the start where the judge is very extremely patient. And maybe after a little bit of that, we can flash forward E to where the judge, let's just say, is less patient. So E, hit it.
2: We're in Charleston, West Virginia for a pretrial hearing.
0: Oh, pause it one second. This is courtesy of Court Cam. I forgot to cite this.
1: Yes.
0: This is courtesy of Court Cam, by the way.
3: Elden, Henry T. Elden, Henry T. Elden.
2: Henry T. Elden is in the courtroom, but he is refusing the magistrate's order to come forward to the defendant's table.
3: I have called him thrice. I have no response. Get up here in this seat right now.
2: That's right. The judge called him thrice. Elden is facing multiple charges, including fraudulent official proceedings and fraudulent service of indebtedness related to falsely filing claims with the court. Today he's joined in the courtroom by a friend who's recording the proceedings on his cell phone and getting involved himself.
0: Always a good idea.
4: I'm a witness, okay? Okay, what I'm saying is he is present, and he's chosen not to step up there. He's asking not for appointing a lawyer. He doesn't need an attorney.
3: So you're acting in the capacity?
4: I'm not
3: lawyer?
4: Acting. I'm a witness. You're this witness. Is American National.
0: That's another buzzword, by
2: American
0: the way.
2: American National is another nod to the sovereign citizen movement that both he and the defendant identify with. Eventually, Elden does respond to the magistrate, Ward Harshbarger, but still refuses to come forward.
3: Order has to be established before anything can proceed.
4: Well, okay, get up in your seat now, and we won't wait for that.
0: Now, pause it here. First of all, Ward Harshbarger. What a great name
1: for
0: a magistrate. And plus the foreshadowing of the fact that the word harsh is in his name. Now, mind you, folks, all these minutes, and they've been cutting out time. This is just to get the man in his seat. So this is the opposite of the last video. Get out of your seat. Now we're trying to get you in the seat. Go ahead, E.
3: Have some preliminary thing.
5: We're all waiting for the court reporter to be.
3: Do it now. All right. This is State versus Henry
0: T. So he's in the seat, finally.
3: Mr. Elden, I didn't
0: have. That's okay.
1: Stupid ads on YouTube.
0: So anyway, maybe you've seen a sovereign citizen in court. Maybe you're a judge out there listening that has had a sovereign citizen in court. Please, please, please. 800-771-1025. For those of you just joining the show, deep dive today. Sovereign citizens,

0: and we're going to get to squatters here in a little bit, but talking generally about sovereign citizenry and their belief that there is no governmental authority. It's akin to anarchy, but not quite that far. And we played a clip showing the patience of law enforcement interacting with them on a simple traffic stop that turned into felony resisting and all kinds of horrible things. And then we've moved on to the interaction between sovereign citizens and judges or magistrates in this particular case with Magistrate Ward Harshbarger. All right, let's continue.
1: For the record,
2: shut
1: I'm
2: up. Sit down. You sit.
0: This is the nosy friend, by the way.
1: Not say another word.
3: Seemingly getting more aggravated, the magistrate turns to his courtroom deputy for assistance.
0: Now we're getting serious.
4: Would you get Mr. Adams to show you where to see this, please? May I have permission?
2: You may have a seat right there.
5: Go ahead.
2: You may have a seat right there.
3: Eldon finally gets up to the stand before the judge, but it won't be for long.
0: Nope.
2: You are going to be held in contempt.
6: All right, Mr. Eldon, would you stand up for me, please? Turn around, place your hands behind your back, if you would.
1: And who are you? And do you have a warrant? A signed warrant?
6: I do not have a warrant. I've just been made aware by the judge that he wants me to take you into custody for obstructing judicial.
0: This is the bailiff, by the way, talking now.
3: But before the magistrate had the defendant arrested and cuffed, he pulls a final move out of every parent's playbook and counts to three.
0: This is my favorite. This is my favorite part.
2: Have a seat. Have a seat, please.
1: I would like to speak, and I have information to present. I don't know how I'm instructing.
2: Last warning.
6: You won't come
2: get in the seat, and we'll proceed.
3: Again, locked in a stalemate, the magistrate decides to just get down to business.
2: How do you plead?
1: I would like to see your oath of office. I'd like to see your letter accepting and acknowledging your office. And I would like to see the same for the prosecuting attorney. And you know the names of everyone in this room. I need that before I understand what's going on, sir.
2: So the answer, and I will answer for him, is not guilty.
1: Okay. I haven't made any plea, nor should you make any plea.
2: All right.
1: I don't accept that.
2: Okay.
1: I don't accept anything that's happening today. I did not, in your own position.
2: Escort him out.
0: And there you go. So that's how that interaction went. Again, escorted out. Now he's got his original charges he was there for. The judge entered the plea of not guilty for him. But now he's facing contempt charges and he's going to jail. So again, sovereign citizens making relatively benign situations much worse for themselves. When you're in front of a judge, just a couple of practical points that I've learned from my years of experience. When a judge is talking, you are not.
7: Mm-hmm.
0: When a judge asks you to speak, you speak, and it always starts with "May it please the court" or "Your Honor,"
7: or as Joe Pesci and my cousin Vinny, "Judge." He just calls him that.
0: You can say "Judge." Mm-hmm. I mean, if it's with a respectful tone, and
7: right.
0: I would say with something like that, that's a judge you're more familiar with, and I use that with caution. I'm a "Your Honor" guy. I think that's always the safe way to go. And I will tell you, those bailiffs extremely protective of their judges. I was part of a hearing one time. The opposing party was not happy with the ruling, and they muttered something under their breath. I didn't even hear it, and I was right next to them. But you know who did hear it all the way up at the bench? The bailiff. And the bailiff was on him and escorted him, and I say out of the courthouse. I mean to the elevator, down the elevator, out the front door, and told him, you stop. You know what's going to happen. You keep walking. And I mean, man. He just muttered something. Those bailiffs, hyper-protective. So when their judge tells them to do something, it's going to be done. They're not going to show any hesitancy in enforcing what that judge told them. Our last interaction for sovereign citizens with normal society, before we move on to some other things, so specifically squatters. Sovereign citizens cannot use their philosophy to avoid civil liability or financial responsibility. If a sovereign citizen is involved in an accident or causes harm, they are subject to the same personal injury and tort liability as any individual. Essentially, they will try to shirk civil liability if they cause harm to someone. So, again, you can imagine that doesn't go well for them. Now, Maddie in her after show, actually asked two specific questions. One we've already nodded at. Have any sovereign citizens ever won in court? No. Categorically, there's zero evidence that a sovereign citizen has ever prevailed in court. Her next point or question was, do they hold meetings? Are they organized? Yes, they actually do have some sense of organization. There's not like a single unified group, but there are some entities or arms of sovereign citizens that do assemble. There's the American States Assembly, the Moorish Sovereign Citizens, and the National Liberty Alliance. So you want to become a sovereign citizen after hearing all this because life's too easy and you want to make it more difficult. Here's a step-by-step guide. Step one, you can't do it. Being a sovereign citizen is not a real thing. It's not possible to become a sovereign citizen. It's a debunked ideology and no state entities will recognize it as such. So that's sovereign citizens. If you have a question on sovereign citizen, 800-771-1025. Now let's transition from discussing those that choose to remove themselves from society and discuss those members of society that like to insert themselves into places they don't belong. Squatters. Many of you are concerned about deed theft, which I've covered on previous shows. But what if someone doesn't steal the title to your home? Rather, they take over your actual home. Florida law strongly favors property owners here, allowing enforcement to immediately remove unauthorized occupants, requiring squatters to live on a property for 7 continuous years while paying property taxes before they can attempt ownership. This is called adverse possession. So Florida statute 82.036 is the law you would cite for the immediate removal. If the property owner has a sworn statement, notarized affidavit confirming they own the property and that the occupant's presence there is unauthorized. The penalties for squatting, it's a second degree felony. There isn't a first degree felony element to it. If you're advertising the sale or rent of the property, which happened to my next door neighbor, people showed up on their doorstep, said, hey, we're here to rent your property for the weekend. It's our Airbnb we booked. And neighbor says, only problem is we're not an Airbnb and we didn't put it up for rent. So second degree felony is unlawfully occupying. First degree felony, knowingly advertising it for sale or rent. Now, you want to roll the dice. You want to try to take over a property through squatter's rights and adverse possession. Here's your step-by-step guide. Number one, it must be continuous possession for 7 years without leaving or sharing the premises. Number two, you must pay, must have a history of actively paying all outstanding property taxes during those 7 years. Number three, their physical possession of the property must be obvious and they cannot be hiding their presence. So they can't be staying in the attic or something like that. The ownership must be hostile. The occupation must be without the owner's permission. And additionally, it has to be exclusive. The squatter must live there alone without the owner or anyone else sharing possession of the property. Now, there's some protections for property owners. Property owners can prevent adverse possession claims by consistently monitoring vacant buildings, keeping gates and doors locked, installing clear no trespassing signs, and paying property taxes on time. A couple of estate planning connections here. First of all, most of us will be incapacitated before we pass away. If you have the property in your trust, the second you're declared incapacitated by two doctors, your successor trustee can take over with their full faculties to monitor your properties and make sure that squatters don't move in. Second, I've actually had this case where I was the successor trustee. Someone was squatting. Super easy to remove them from that property. And it makes it easier because if you're the successor trustee and someone's passed away, you don't have to wait on probate orders to remove them. You have the authority under the trust. Now, Christmas has come early this year. Brought to us by Santa Claus, a.k.a. A&E, with a brand new show called Squatters. This show premiered in May of this year, and I think I'll allow the show's sizzle reel to speak for itself. E, hit it.
8: Stop. My team right here. No. We're taking over this house.
9: Get out. Get out.
8: Okay, hold on. You're a squatter, and I have a lease for the property. We are now officially roommates. From my understanding, you are house sitting here. You overstayed your welcome. You are being filmed. You are on body cam right now.
9: Hold on.
10: What you don't fail to realize is you can do that if you want to, but your ass is going to go to jail. Be smart. Don't be a fool. Don't be a fool.
9: Get out of my house now!
8: Ma'am, We can have a peaceful conversation, but you are going to dictate the tone of this conversation. If you want to listen to reason and you want to talk, we can talk.
11: You know, I need to get out.
8: We are going to...
11: Move this, you know, here's this thing that you brought in. I don't even want, you know, just leave me the f*** alone.
7: She's not happy, by the way.
12: Wow.
8: Sally just kind of lost it. She is absolutely beyond herself upset. A weapon basically was drawn. So my team has to stay 100% focused or somebody gets hurt. Closets, rooms are all clear?
13: Everything empty. Clear.
8: Okay. Yep. Awesome. Right now, my job is to make her uncomfortable and feel that she needs to go elsewhere.
0: Hang
8: just
0: on.
8: Like squatters. Once we take over, we cannot leave the house. Let's get started on our next step, building our reptile enclosure.
0: Because she is afraid of reptiles.
13: Yeah.
8: The owner told me that there was an incident involving a snake. So I have a little surprise for her. We're going to build a snake terrarium in the living room. We want to show her that we control the space. So we're blocking this off. Right now, she's going to have access to her bedroom, the bathroom, and the exit.
13: Okay.
8: So if she runs outside, all I got to do is close the door.
14: Good morning, Sally. We have a wonderful day planned. I just wanted to, you know.
11: Just shut the f*** up. Just leave me the f*** alone.
10: Wearing it down, y'all. We wearing it down.
8: So we've got a reptile habitat lady coming. We're going to talk to her about using this home as a reptile sanctuary. Oh, hello. Hey. Based on what Paul told me, I had a hunch that maybe Sally didn't like snakes. So I brought in a reptile specialist.
14: Doing a little bit of construction here, getting ready for you.
8: I'm trying to freak her out that I'm going to be living in this house with snakes roaming free. Do we need to have an enclosure or can they just have free run of the house?
15: Are there going
8: to
15: be other pets in the home? Dogs, cats?
8: No.
15: Okay, so this is Gemma.
8: Wow, she is beautiful.
15: And so when you're going to grab a snake, you always want to go from underneath them. Okay.
0: Jenna's
15: the
0: snake.
15: We go from over, we can simulate a predator like a bird.
11: Get out! Get out! Get the f*** out!
7: It just sounded like someone got shot at the end there. That
0: you know,
7: was the way it goes. Boom.
0: What a tease if it is a cliffhanger. So that is the show Squatters, by the way. It's an A&E docuseries that follows self-styled squatter hunter Flash Shelton. What a couple of great names. We've had Ward Harshberger and Flash Shelton and his team as they crisscross the country to help homeowners legally and unconventionally, obviously, reclaim their properties from unwanted occupants. Again, the series premiered on A&E May 12th, and new episodes are airing on Tuesday night. So check that out on A&E. And I would say this, if we're doing an analogy, what sovereign citizens are to law enforcement and judges, squatters are to property owners.
7: Mm-hmm.
0: There are these irrational people that you're interacting with that don't recognize property ownership laws. They don't recognize the authority, and you get these sort of frustrating situations. It could have been relatively simple. Sally, you don't live here. Please leave. And she could have said something like, hey, I need a day. And they probably would have been like, hey, that's cool. And then actually get out after the day. They probably would have worked with her. But because she chose to be unreasonable, slam the door, draw a weapon, you know, that's how that went. So anyway, folks, that is your official tutorial on sovereign citizens and squatters. 800-771-1025. I want to say a special thank you to everyone who turned out at Indian Rocks Baptist Church. We had standing room only, and it was an absolutely fantastic group with great questions. If you want to book me to come and speak to your club or group, 844-PATRICK. By the way, did you see the new Hulk Hogan documentary, Real American?
7: Netflix? No.
0: Indian Rocks Baptist Church is in it.
7: Oh, really?
0: So is Pastor Aaron. Yeah, there's
7: That's
0: a shot
7: so cool.
0: right at the start, and then there's a shot of him later in the show. So, yeah, Indian Rocks Baptist Church, sort of Netflix famous now.
7: Very nice.
0: Make sure you check out the socials for the Attorney Patrick Smith After Show with Maddie the Surfer Girl. It'll be at the law offices of Patrick L. Smith. Again, at the law offices of Patrick L. Smith on Instagram, along with at the Attorney Patrick Smith Show on Instagram. On TikTok, at Attorney Patrick Smith, and on Facebook, Attorney Patrick Smith. So make sure you check it out. I thought Maddie did an amazing job with last week's after show. I can't tell you how much I'm looking forward to this week's after show. A lot of great content today, and look forward to see how Maddie recaps, processes, and analyzes that for all you listeners out there. And again, you have to follow the socials for that after show. So at the Law Offices of Patrick L. Smith and at the Attorney Patrick Smith Show on Instagram, at Attorney Patrick Smith on TikTok, and Attorney Patrick Smith on Facebook. Big day today. My Gators play Georgia at 1 p.m. in the semifinals of the SEC baseball tournament. Hopefully they'll be winning and playing the winner of the Arkansas and Auburn game. That's, I believe, at 5 today. And the championship game tomorrow, 2 p.m., my anniversary, so not exactly sure my availability. I believe we do have plans, but I'm not sure that the 2 p.m. part will interfere or not. Anyway, Gators, Georgia, Eazy-E, any predictions?
7: Gators win.
0: Yeah, I think so, too. They're hot right now. Mm-hmm. They mercy ruled their last game. Mm-hmm. The pitching's coming together. The bats are heating up, and that's baseball.
7: They've got a great baseball program.
0: Well, it is, and it's like, I forget who the coach was, but he said it's not who you play. It's when you play them. And like Coastal Carolina did when they made that championship run and won it all, they got hot at the right time.
7: That's it.
0: And then the rest of the season did not matter. If you win when it's most critical, that's what we call national champions. So mm-hmm. at the end of the day, I think so too. I think this is probably like a 10-7 game. I don't think they're going to run away with Georgia, but I do think it'll be a situation where Florida gets out early. Maybe like they score, you know, 7 in the first couple of innings, and then Georgia starts to creep back, and then 7th or 8th, Florida pulls away to that 3-run lead, and then Sully just throws everybody out of that bullpen he can to preserve those 3 runs. If you walk a guy or put someone on, then you're coming out. So anyway, that's my prediction. Florida 10-7, and I do think Arkansas is going to take out Auburn, so I think it's going to be Florida, Arkansas in the championship game.
7: I could see that, yeah.
0: And my prediction there, I think Florida probably wins that one, but that one's probably, that's going to be a higher scoring game. I mean, that
7: 11
0: could be
7: like, to 10, maybe.
0: Yeah, or 13 to 14. I mean, that one's going to be a lot of offense because the bullpens will be taxed to get there. And I think you're going to see a lot of offense. Plus, Brandon Lawson, super hot right now. Sear is super hot right now. So a lot of the Florida hitters. And then, of course, no shortage of talent on Arkansas. So tune in next week for the Attorney Patrick Smith Show, to be part of the show, 800-771-1025. To reach me at the law office during the week, 844-PATRICK. God bless, stay safe, and go Gators!

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1: U.S. and Iran could be a step closer to a lasting peace. I'm Jack Callahan, Fox News, with a peace deal reportedly imminent. Fox's Ashley Webster reports from Tel Aviv.
2: According to Axios, both countries will sign a memorandum that essentially would create a 60-day ceasefire, and it could be extended as well. During the period, the Strait of Hormuz would be open with no tolls, and Iran would agree to clear the mines that it has deployed in that critical waterway. In exchange, the U.S. would lift its blockade on Iranian ports and issue some sanctions waivers to allow Iran to sell oil freely, which it hasn't been able to do. As for the lifting of sanctions and unfreezing assets, the U.S. reportedly says it would only happen after tangible concessions are made by Tehran.
1: The deal reportedly also includes discussions for Iran to give up its enriched uranium, but Iran says its nuclear program is not part of the negotiations. The Trump administration has repeatedly called for Iran to end its nuclear program, which heretofore Iran has refused to do. At least four people were killed and more than 100 others injured in Russia's latest attack on Ukraine today. Fox's Stephanie Bennett with details.
3: Most of those hit in the capital of Kyiv. Roughly 30 residential businesses and buildings were damaged, including schools, one of the capital's oldest food markets, the Chernobyl Museum, a water supply facility, and even the National Art Museum. Ukrainian officials say Russia fired 90 missiles and around 600 drones. Zelensky said Russia also used the hypersonic Arishnik ballistic missile on a city 50 miles south of the capital. That's the third known use of that weapon in this war and is capable of carrying nuclear or conventional warheads. Ukraine relies heavily on U.S.-made Patriot air defense systems, but supplies remain limited.
1: Russia claims the hypersonic missile was used as retaliation for Ukrainian attacks on Russian civilian targets Friday. America's listening to Fox.
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2: The current temperature is 88 degrees here at Sun Radio, your home for easy, relaxing favorites.

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Well, I guess I look different too, 'cause time changes everything. I wonder what they'll say.

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1: Is far from finished. I'm Carmen Roberts, Fox News. That's President Trump's assessment of the agreement to end the war with Iran. He said on social media today he's in no hurry to complete a deal, despite spending weeks insisting that Tehran had to quickly make nuclear concessions or face another military assault. Fox's Alex Hogan has more from the White House.
2: The president says that the framework of this deal with Iran is nearly finalized, although today he told us that, according to this Truth Social, that he doesn't want his team of negotiators to rush into anything. In terms of what that timeline could likely mean, one senior administration official telling Fox's Kayleigh McEnany that the president says that could mean 5, 6, or even 7 days, and that this is an opportunity for a deal to lower the cost for Americans and also prevent the Iranians from obtaining a nuclear weapon. Trump wrote on Truth Social, "Our relationship with Iran is becoming much more professional, a productive one. They must understand, however, that they cannot develop or procure a nuclear weapon or bomb."
1: And the president says the blockade along the Strait of Hormuz will remain until Iran inks a deal. While the president was inside the White House last night, the Secret Service says a man they identified as Nasir Best opened fire on agents at a checkpoint. Agents returned fire, fatally striking Best, who had a history of mental health issues. And a civilian bystander was also shot and rushed to the hospital last night in critical condition. The Senate is delaying a vote on a budget reconciliation bill to fund ICE and CBP as the Senate Republicans fight over the $1.8 billion fund designed to compensate President Trump's allies. GOP Senator Bill Hagerty tells Fox News,
3: "The funds are not for President Trump or his family. They're not for me. What they're for are people who have actually suffered monetary consequences. And that has been very real."
1: Critics call the fund one of the most corrupt acts in American history. 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

0: 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I will feature artists including Blake Shelton, Keith Urban, Sam Hunt, Tim McGraw, Garth Brooks, Alan Jackson, Reba McEntire, Shania Twain, Carrie Underwood, Martina McBride, Merle Haggard, George Jones, Randy Travis, Clint Black, Brad Paisley. Oh, you get the idea. Lots of great country music. 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
2: The current temperature is 81 degrees here on Sun Radio, your home for easy, relaxing favorites.

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1: The president lays out